0: A little bit of excitement in the schools lately. Yeah, it seems that parents are concerned. And the latest ACT government figure suggests there's a growing number of families living in a school zone that is no longer enough because of fighting. More than one in four applications in the ACT public schools now seek a place outside the child's priority enrolment area, with parents citing everything from bullying and mental health concerns to specialist programs and friendship groups as reasons to seek a fresh start. And it's affected a couple of schools here in the Tuggeranong area as well. And so 28.4% of enrolment applications were for schools outside the students' priority enrolment area. So that's a lot of high students. The directorate now receives out-of-area enrolments from families expressing concerns about bullying at school from time to time, and due to the broad nature and individual circumstances of each family's wellbeing application case, it is not possible to collate and report data on any specific element, such as bullying, a spokesperson said. Seems to me it's a bit of a cop-out, and it seems to me that the schools education section has got a little bit of work to do to make its schools safe again for students to go there. Oh, well, if you've got concerns, you should speak to your school principal and perhaps also get in touch with the educational directorate as well. It's just gone 10 o'clock. 629-66-895 is the number here. 629-66-895 if you would like to be in the draw to win a copy of Moonstruck. Give me a ring here on the station. And if you want to know what Moonstruck sounds like, listen in to the feature that's at the end of today's show. 629-66, I've got three CDs to give away. Number four on the Country Songs Top 40 Australian Airplay chart was in position two last week. This is the 11th week it's been on the chart. Highest position has been as number one seven times.
1: Hi, I'm Alice Benfer, and this is my single, Saddle Dreaming.
0: Saddle Dreaming remembers a time when horses and saddles were a normal part of life on Aussie farms. Saddle Dreaming describes country mornings, the smell of leather saddles, and the special connection between people and their horses. The saddle stands for Australia's history and mateship, showing the spirit of bush life.

0: Hi, this is Brooke Seabrook, and this is my single.
1: Took My Town Away, sitting at number two this week on the Country Songs Top 40 Australian Airplay chart, was in position one last week. Been on the charts now for a total of 6 weeks. That number one position's the highest it's been. It was there for 1 week. And the song is a story about how her town had changed with modern

0: now, here's the number one song in this week's Country Tracks Top 40 chart.
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3: 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Was in position 3 last week, been on the charts now for a total of 7 weeks. Here

0: With three songs forcing their way into the top 10, we find it reads like this week. Number one, Friends Family Band, Here Comes the Sun Again. It's the second time they've been in the number one spot. Number two, Book C Book, It Took My Town Away. Three, Graham Connors, The Best Days of My Life. While four is Alice Bedford with Saddle Dreaming. Hayley Jensen's Wild as a Wind is number five. Connie Kiss Anderson's remake, Gone Wishing, 2026. It's number six. Seven is Alan Caswell and Lindsay Wellington with Living My Life on the Rails. Kerry Perrott with Dusty Dreams. Eight, first song she's written. Nine, Catherine Britt with Take Our Time. And ten is Josie Brooks with Road Sign.
1: Program, the situation again at Portsea. Low cloud and heavy rain have been hampering the search for the missing Prime Minister. The weather is expected to worsen today. So far, there has been no trace of Mr. Holt, who has now been missing for nearly 22 hours.
2: Church of Immaculate Mary was packed half an hour before the service began. Johnny O'Keefe spent his youth in this area. Father Ray was the mayor of Waverley, and many people who knew the O'Keefe family and knew Johnny O'Keefe himself spent his youth in this area.
3: It's been too long since we... The Cashmere Bouquet Show.

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4: Climbed steadily to 42 at 2 o'clock. But then came the change. Billowing red dust from the Mallee and Western districts hit the city at about 10 to 3, reducing visibility to only several metres. It produced an eerie red blanket, which Hollywood producers would pay millions to create. With winds of up to 60 knots, the bayside areas were soon deserted. In just half an hour, the storm had passed, leaving most to rub the dust from their eyes.

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1: Ladies and gentlemen. 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Because nothing will save the Governor General.
2: My crazy is Australian.
3: 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I

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1: Some people played music, and a whole lot of people were happy for 3 days in a hot, dusty, thirsty way. I think it's going to be impossible to get a final head count of the people who attended the Sunday.

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1: Hot tips to debut on next week's chart are Casey Barnes with She Does, Taylor Swift with I Knew It, I Knew You, Brooke McClymont and Adam Eckersley with In and Out of Love, Sandy Summers with Like a 70s Day, Patsy and Dave with Goodbye in Her Eyes, Brenda McMahon with Living Our Dream, and Sally Jane with Fishing Taught Me Patience. Casey Barnes, She Does, is a feel-good country anthem celebrating a person who stands by you through life's high and low. She Does blends infectious melody, heartfelt storytelling, along with celebrating loyalty, resilience, and the kind of love that never wavers.

0: G'day, Kevin Sullivan. How are you?
1: G'day, Mike. It's great to be on board.
0: Yeah, now, what's this bit about our piece of the map you're talking about?
1: Look, it's my newest song, and it's all about where we live and how important about our own little pot of gold is.
0: Yeah, you're pretty right about that too. I've got my piece of the map here in Canberra.
1: I think we've all got a special connection to where we live. And actually, as I've been playing the song, some people always say, they also sort of say, it's not so much where they live. Some people say, I've got a real spiritual connection to where I grew up as a youngster. But it doesn't matter where it is, our piece of the map is pretty special, isn't it?
0: That's right. Yes, yeah. I've had a few different places where I have, and the last 50-odd years I've been here in Canberra.
1: Yeah, and we've traveled around a bit. Like, we currently live in Gerringong down the south coast, and I think sometimes, well, my dear old mum, she's not with us anymore. She always used to say, look, our piece of the map is where your family is, and if it changes the location, it's just where family is where your piece of the map is. So I think that's pretty close to the truth too.
0: Yeah, well, a couple of times I said I wouldn't mind moving to Queensland, and my missus has turned around and said to me, no bloody way, we're moving up there, all our family's down here in Canberra, and that's it.
1: As long as you go up there, you still follow the blues. That's the main thing, Mike.
0: That's pretty much right, yeah. Yeah, so I won't be moving anytime soon by the looks of it. So, yeah, this will be my piece of the map. Well, it's nice to know where you come from anyway.
1: Yeah, it really is. And actually, when we filmed some video for the song Our Piece of the Map, and we live in Gerringong, and there's a street here called Tasman Drive that's just gone crazy.
0: Mm-hmm.
1: There's people from all over the world have been coming here. There's thousands here every day. So they seem to like this piece of the map here in our little town. It's just sort of a fun, up-tempo, almost a bit of a larrikin-type song.
0: Yes.
1: I mean, the bones of it is, I think the last line sort of says, you know, if you come in this way, call in, say g'day to Our Piece of the Map. And I think most Australians have that sort of welcoming feel about where you live, don't they?
0: Well, look at the country songs. How many country songs are written about where people have been growing up in their little town or wherever it is? You know, that's their piece of the map.
1: It's a pretty important topic too, isn't it? So,
0: that's right. Yeah.
1: I think, like you said, in country music, it is a bit of a recurring theme. And I think we put a bit of a different spin. I co-wrote this with Peter Centella, who's a singer-songwriter from South Australia. We also wrote the song Journey, but yeah, we put a different spin on this, and he actually saw a sign in regional South Australia. He was driving along and there was a sign, a homemade sign in someone's front yard that said, this is our piece of the map. And when he told me, I said, now that is a great name for a song. So that's where it sort of all came from. So
0: Right, okay, fair enough. Well, you've said it all in one word, haven't you?
1: Yeah, that's what it is. And people are connecting with it. And I think people, like my songs are all very different, as you would know, Mike, more than anyone. But I think this one, when I sang this song, we wrote it, it sounds different to a lot of my music, but it's very, very Australian. Probably a lot more traditional than most of my songs have been, and I really love this. Has become a really important piece of my music work. So I'm really proud of how it's come out. I recorded it with Matt Fell down in Tasmania, which is also another great piece of the map. But yeah, I'm really happy how it's come out. So it's really great.
0: Good stuff. All right, well, we'll see how it's playing. I know I've got a recommendation this week to keep an eye on it for next week, going on to the top 40. So that's about the next best thing you can do before actually getting into the top 40 itself.
1: Yeah, well, a lot of people. Talking about the song, and look, the charts is a nice thing, but overall you just want it to connect with people, and people seem to be connected with it, which is nice. And another thing about the song is I've got my three children, the Sullivans, doing the harmony. So when you hear the song and the harmonies, that's the Sullivan children singing the harmonies there, Mike.
0: Oh, right. Okay, fair enough. So you haven't done it solo then, really, have you?
1: Well, no, I like to keep them on board. Although they're getting older and learning about sport and social life and all this sort of stuff, but they're still hanging in there with me. But I'm really happy with the song.
0: Yeah, I was just about to say they'll be getting to that age where they'll be thinking about other things other than music with the old man.
1: Yeah, they are, but they're all still doing music. They're learning piano, and KJ, my oldest boy, is in another band, but he still does stuff with us and Chuck.
0: Oh, good.
1: He's still writing music.
0: Following in the old man's footsteps.
1: But as you know, you can't push them in any one direction, can you? They've got to decide themselves. I'd really love music to be part of their life, but look, we'll see how it turns out.
0: Yeah, what's his music group like?
1: Look, it's a bit more pop.
0: Which is pretty expected. Younger blokes, aren't they?
1: Yeah, but they are. But he still has a foundation of country in the songs that they're singing.
0: Oh, well, that's
1: cool. It's very much pop. But it's funny, over the years, I've played with some amazing musicians and the best of the best, and I'm not just saying this, the best of the best have all had sort of a foundation in country music. So, you know, I think there's something to be said there for our genre anyway.
0: Yeah, well, you know, if they're doing country pop, that's how mature sell their music, so that's the way it goes, you know?
1: Yep. Well, I think as long as they're doing some sort of music, it's great. But look, he sent it out. We've done some TikTok videos, which we've just learned about. Mm. And our kids have said to me, Dad, Facebook is for older people and Instagram is for not as old and TikTok is for young people. But I said, well, I don't care. It's not the music, the videos for our piece of the map are going up on TikTok. So all their friends are looking at it. So maybe we've got a new generation of fans coming through from TikTok, Mike.
0: Yeah, well, that's pretty true too, because I've spoken to a few younger people and they've mentioned TikTok and things like that, you know. And these days when I look at I sort of shudder when I look at it on my Facebook these days, because there's so much rubbish on it, and I mean rubbish, you know, that
1: people
0: seem to put on it, even though it's supposed to be my Facebook. It's amazing the rubbish that comes through that people seem to throw on your thing, whether you like it or not, you know. And I'm getting to the stage now where I'm just sort of going through it and flicking this and flicking that, not even looking at half the stuff that's there. I see where it's from, what it's about, and that's it, you know.
1: Yeah, you do get bombarded with a lot of rubbish. We try when we put stuff up to make it sort of topical and not just sort of white noisy. So, you know, I hope we succeed. But I do have a lot of people checking what we put up. So my wife, Belinda, she's very careful. And now the children, the older they get, they say, no, Dad, you're not putting that up. So, look, I've got a few people checking what I put up anyway. So,
0: yeah, fair enough.
1: Between us all, we try to get up sort of some good content anyway, happy content anyway.
0: Yeah, well, that's the main thing. Well, it's nice to see that you're still out there anyway. And I can find you on your piece of the map. You better tell the people where your piece of the map is so that they can write to you and get themselves a CD.
1: All right, thanks, Mike. Look, the best way to find Kevin Sullivan Music, you can go to our website, which is kevinsullivanmusic.com, our Facebook, Instagram, or TikTok, Kevin Sullivan Music. You know, you can find pretty much everything you like there. We're on Spotify and Apple Music.
0: Yeah.
1: Or just come to one of our shows. And we're sort of planning for next year now. We're back at West Diggers in Tamworth during Tamworth Country Music Festival. So we're there at West Diggers on the 15th and the 21st of January. But like I said, have a look on our website, Kevin Sullivan Music, and you can see all things of what we're doing.
0: There you go, folks. Go to Kevin Sullivan's Music. You can make it a full 100 cents in the dollar there. If you go to those other mob and they don't pay him very much.
1: I tell you what, it's so true, Mike. It's so true.
0: That's why I keep directing people to people's websites, because I'm quite aware of that. Publicity's nice, but the publicity doesn't make dollars, you know.
1: You like you say,
0: I don't mind them getting a discount to allow for the publicity, but I think they should be a little bit fairer with what they're paying artists than what they do pay.
1: Well, it's really crazy. And actually, a lot of my shows, Mike, I remind the crowd, I say, does anyone know what Spotify pays us when you stream one of my songs or play one of my songs on Spotify? And people think, oh, is it $1 or $2? I say, no, it's 0.006 of 1 cent. That's all we get when you play our song one time, which is just crazy, isn't it? But anyway, draw it if you're Taylor Swift with billions of streams, but us... us independent artists, we need every bit of help we can get.
0: Get it, that's correct, yeah. Okay, well, thank us, everyone knows all about it now. Thank you for the interview.
1: Thanks, Mike, and thanks always for your support, mate. You've been fantastic to me over the years and to all us independent artists. Thanks, brother.
0: That's all right, my pleasure.

0: it's Amber Lawrence here. He's gone, so I'm making up for lost wine with a bottle of red on Mike Crozier's Australian Country.
1: And making up for lost wine is sitting at number 10 on the Country Songs Top 40 Australian Airplay chart and is also number 6 on the Country Radio chart. You made

0: Here's number 9 on the Country Songs Top 40 Australian Airplay chart. Was in position 17 last week. This is the second week it's been on the chart.
1: Hi everyone, I'm Jodie Vaughan.
2: And I'm Brendan Dugan.
1: And this is our first duet in 40 years.
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1: A song called I'll Be There For You.
2: Written by the lovely Jodie Vaughan. 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

0: Number 8 on the Country Songs Top 40 Australian Airplay chart was in position 9 last week, been on the charts for a total of 7 weeks. Highest position has been as number 4 once. It's also sitting at number 12 on the Country Radio chart.
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Hi there. Does anyone out there have those childhood memories that take you back to days that feel warm like the sun? Well, this next song might do exactly that for you. I'm Sandy Summers. Here's Like a 70s Day. Stay tuned for more great music coming your way.

0: Hey folks, Tom Wolfe from the Wolfe Brothers, and make sure you check out our single
1: with Amy Shepherd, Something Good's Gonna Happen, sitting at number 7 on the Country Songs Top 40 Australian Airplay chart, was in position 4 last week. This is the third week it's been on the charts, and at number 4 spot was the highest it's been so far. It's also sitting at number 8 on the country radio chart. Will you?

came in rather suddenly, didn't it? Yeah. All right, it's getting on to close to 11 o'clock. Notice South Point Shopping Centre has intercepted 133 e-scooters and e-bikes following a security blitz launched on Monday, 13 July. The crackdown saw a heightened security presence across the precinct to deter theft and curb antisocial behaviour. The blitz is the second of the kind conducted by the shopping centre following a similar operation undertaken in March 2026. South Point confirmed as part of the blitz over 84 patrols that were conducted across the weekend crackdown, with 9 security officers deployed each day with 3 dedicated patrol guards supported by the 6 officers positioned at key entrances, working alongside ACT policing to maintain a strong visible security presence. The operation included increased patrols throughout the centre, enhanced CCTV monitoring, security officers positioning at each entrance, and additional managed monitoring of key customer services. South Point Centre management said the operation was not a response to viral footage of 2 e-motorbikes riding through the centre back in June. However, he did highlight heightened customer concerns arising from the footage. Yeah, it seems like a few of the bikes had been in there. And as usual, the e-bikes, they get in there, hoon it up, much to the discomfort of everyone else using it. So if you see anyone in there riding bikes, give them a harsh word.

0: copies of the Moonstruck album. You can give me a ring on 629 66 895, 629 66 895, if you'd like to be in the door for an EP of the Moonstruck album. It's just a matter of give me a ring. We'll put you in the draw. We'll do the draw at the end of the show. Other winners could get themselves a CD. Yeah, all right. Okay, let's push on with it and see how we're going.
1: Hey, I'm Shazalee.
0: Surrounded by Love is an uplifting song of hope, currently sitting at number 6 on the Country Songs Top 40 Australian Airplay chart. Was in position 38 last week, been on the charts for just 3 weeks. It's also sitting at number 22 on the Country Radio chart.

BBC Kisser, He's Ain't Too Late to Start Again, is sitting at number 5 on the Country Songs Top 40 Australian Airplay chart this week. It was in position 12 last week, been on the charts for a total of 14 weeks. Highest position has been as number 1 once. It's also sitting at number 18 on the Country Radio chart. Well,

0: Well, g'day, I'm Duncan Toombs. Run with me, baby, and you can wish on a star. Well, Mike Rose's Australian Country.
1: 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I was in position 3 last week on the Country Radio chart. Been in the charts for a total of 5 weeks. That number 3 spot's the highest it's been so far.

0: Number 3 on the Country Songs Top 40 Australian Airplay chart was in position 11 last week. Been on the charts now for a total of 42 weeks, including 7 of those weeks in the number 1 position.
1: G'day, Shelley here from the Shelley Jones Band, and here's our single, Country Style Music, from our album Proceed With Caution.

number two on the Country Songs Top 40 Australian Airplay chart, same position it was in last week, has been on the charts now for a total of 10 weeks, three of which have been in the number one position. James Johnston's Country Boys.

0: G'day everyone, Tom Curtin here. Let me tell you why we live out here on Mike Crozier's Australian Country.
1: Sitting at number one for the second week in a row with him being on the charts now for a total of 6 weeks. Also sitting at number 9 on the country radio chart.

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2: who have collaborated to write a great song, Sticks and Stones. It's a play on the old adage that words can't hurt, but the truth is, whether written or spoken, words have the power to help or to hurt. Remember, words are free. It's how you use them that may cost you.

Get caught again, don't you? 11 o'clock, 11:30. Little thing, organ, have you thought about organ donations? Yeah, well, if you are, a lot of people talk about and say, yeah, I must get in to do a bit of organ donation. They view organ donation as a grand, fine thing, but, you know, it's for other people to do, but not for me. But the maths on saving life is brutal. And the reality is that the ACT is a stark wake-up call for 2026 across the entire territory, because we have exactly 13 people who became organ donors last year. That's it, 13 people. That's a bit rough. Even when families are approached on the consent rate where the deceased person family gives their blessing, sits above 50%. This means only half of that initial 2% are ever assessed for donations. Numerous medical factors erode the numbers that include infections or cancers discovered in potential donors during assessments, as well as mismatches on tissue type, blood group, and even organ size with potential recipients. So these are things that cut down the number. So if everyone's out there with a give, it doesn't necessarily mean that you'll be compatible. But we need the numbers to come up with a compatible number of people that can help with organ donors. I'm an organ donor. I've had my card in my wallet for quite a few years, and I've also registered. And it's a big issue, particularly for children on the organ transplant list. That is to say, there is a mismatch between the number of people who can actually donate and the people in need. Right now, about 2,000 patients in Australia are on a waiting list for an organ transplant, and unfortunately, some will die waiting. For the 14,000 are on dialysis, and individuals whose spans could quality of life vastly improve with a kidney transplant. So that'll give you an idea of what's around there. So you've got 16,000 odd people affected that organ donations could help. And it's amazing, you know, you might say, you're an old bloke, even people my age, now I'm 82, I don't mind admitting, but if I, and I do have a disease, but it's not an organ one, so organ donation is a race against the clock, and it's a necessity. Even people, they think, oh, I've got this, that's wrong with me, but a lot of people with even that come close to the edge can still equip with things like, just simple things like an eye corner, eye donations and things like that. So, yeah, if you want to think about it, don't just think about it and say, yeah, I must do something about it. Get up and get yourself going to Access Canberra. You can register in there. And also, if you check donors on the website, it'll give you a website where you can go to, where you can also register. So there. And while I've got you captive, don't forget, I've got three albums I'm trying to give away. And you'll hear about them. To mention the giveaway, of course, is Studio 8's Moonstruck. Give us a ring on the number here, 629-66895. 629-66895. I'll put you on the list to be in the draw. So that's the way it works. Okay, give me a ring, 629-66895. I've got another half an hour, then we chop it off, and you'll be able to listen to the actual website. TC Cassidy follows up her number one comeback single, Ain't Too Late to Start Again, with this super catchy Love, Hate, Love Again. When I first heard Love, Hate, Love Again, I instantly felt a connection to it and knew I had to put the TC stamp on it, says TC Cassidy.

Hate Love Again has made it to number 18, first time in on the Country Songs Top 40 Australian Airplay chart. Here's Kenyon Dust with their cover of the Crosby, Stills, Nash & Young song, Ohio.

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2: With the song Rolling Stone done as a duet, it's a biographical observation of Teak's life on the road.

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It's about focusing on your own journey and success, not comparing yourself to others. 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

0: And now, settle back and relax. Here's our album feature bringing you the stories behind the songs.
1: I've got a couple of people here calling themselves Studio 8. How you going, guys?
2: Good, thanks, mate.
3: Hi, Mike.
1: All right. That's Michelle and Luke, of course. Interesting. Butch finally got around to bringing yourselves out an album, eh?
2: Well, yeah, this is actually our second album. Yeah, Moonstruck. Yeah, we're very proud of this. It's actually the first album on vinyl, come out on vinyl as well as CD and obviously all the music streaming services.
3: Yeah, mm-hmm. So it's really exciting, really interesting process putting it together on vinyl. Great fun.
1: But what?
3: No, it was quite an exercise getting a vinyl album done with all the test.
1: Yeah, well, it cost you an arm and a leg for that too, doesn't it?
3: Yeah, but fortunately we're starting to sell a few, so that's good.
2: Yeah, and you don't have to get big quantities, you know, so...
1: That helps a little bit.
2: Yeah.
1: It's the same like when you're buying CDs. What, it takes you about 10 grand to get a basic lot of CDs together too, doesn't it?
3: Well, once you're with the recording and everything...
2: Oh, if you add in the recording and everything, but the actual

0: myself a computer with MP3s on it to just drop the tracks, 10 tracks onto a little disc, you know, sell that to the people.
1: Yeah.
0: You can go to people like Officeworks and things like that and buy a heap of those things for a heap of money at about $1 a pop. From that, you're right, so you can buy, you know, 50 at a time, and then you're right for your walk up. You can sell them cheaper than what you can sell your MPs for, because most people going to your concerts these days haven't got that much money in the back pocket by the time they feed the family.
1: No, yeah, and a lot of them don't have CD players these days.
0: No, they don't. That's why, and of course with the MP3, you know, people say, oh, if you give them an MP3, they're going to give it to their mates. Well, they're going to do that anyway if they've got a CD, you know.
2: Yeah.
0: As far as getting a copy is concerned, and if they got the MP, if they got it on a stick, they can play it in the car too, which is another selling point.
2: Yeah.
1: We just want people to listen to the songs anyway.
0: Well, you go. See, put them on a stick. They can stick them in a car. When they're driving everywhere, they can listen to the song.
2: Yeah.
0: Right. Now, you got this album out called Moonstruck.
2: That's right.
0: You bought it out on the 10th of July. So the ink's still pretty wet on it, isn't it?
2: It is. Yeah. There's 10 songs on the album. And yeah, it came out on the 10th of July.
0: Now, a few of them, of course, are re-releases of singles. And then you've got a couple of new ones in there as well.
2: That's right. Yeah. The new ones are Breaking Up Blues. That's a bluesy song.
0: Mm-hmm.
2: And another one called I Don't Mind.
0: Right.
2: Yeah, and the other eight, yeah, they were all released as singles.
0: Fair
2: but they
0: enough.
2: All come
0: okay.
2: together under that, you know, kind of a, what would you call that, the theme of Moonstruck, you know, of
0: yep.
2: Either looking for love or, you know, not finding it or falling out of love, but generally
0: all
2: being
0: sorts
2: Moonstruck.
0: Of things, yeah.
2: Yeah.
0: All right, well, we'll start on track number one, go through to track number 10. You can tell the folks all about it, who wrote it and everything else. We'll take it from there. And the first one you've got up there is Talking About Us.
2: Yeah, well, all of the songs, including this one, were written by, you know, Luke and myself.
0: Yep.
2: And that's probably a personal song, you know, about our journey, but it, as well as being personal, we think it's got like a universal theme.
0: Mm.
2: Just talking about people generally, that we're influenced by the places where we live, the places we visit, the people in our lives, the people we love, the people we lost.
0: Yep.
2: So it's a very special song for us. At our gigs, we usually play this one last, don't we, Luke?
1: Yeah, it's one of our favourites, yeah.
0: Very good, okay.

0: I'm waiting for you. You've got After That, which is, of course, another one that's been bought out as a single before anyway.
1: Yeah. Waiting for You is, I still remember really vividly us writing this song. We've got a little practice studio in the backyard. Under the tree there, and I just had the guitar out, and I came up just with a little line. He was waiting on you, and just, I'm waiting on you. And then Michelle really took over, and the song came together really well, just like a nice love song. It's a duet as well. I think it's the first duet we put out, so we're both doing it all the way through, which is nice. And yeah, it's just a happy, calming sort of a love song about longing for love.
0: Yep, fair enough. Okay.

0: different.
1: Playing country, you got a number three. I guess we know what that's about.
0: We do, yeah. And, you know, it took Luke and I 30 years to write a three-chord song, and this is it.
1: Wow.
0: 30 years, yeah. People think writing, you know, songs that just have a few chords, oh, that's easy. It's actually harder. But we did write this one quickly, and it was a lot of fun. Actually, we wrote it in the kitchen. Usually we go down to our little studio cabin in the backyard.
1: Mm-hmm.
0: This one was standing up in the kitchen after breakfast one morning, and I said to Luke, I want to write a song called Playing Country. He grabbed the guitar and we're standing in the kitchen, and within about an hour or so, we had the song written.
1: It was it's good when you can turn a song out like that, isn't it, instead of spending weeks agonising on it.
0: That's right. It was the quickest song we've ever written.
1: Oh, okay. Beautiful.

0: you're feeling all sore and sorry for yourselves with the next 1.5 done we bottles have. Of rum.
1: Well, Playing Country was the quickest song we ever wrote. Two Lonely Cowboys and a Half Done Bottle of Rum was by far the longest. Took a long time, took months to write this song.
0: Oh, right.
1: Interestingly, where it all started, we were at our son's place and he was making us a cocktail.
0: Right.
1: And he walked towards us holding a glass and he went, because he stirs the stuff about the country music, and he went, oh, look at that. Two lonely cowboys and a half done bottle of rum. He sort of hung it like that. Well, Michelle's head exploded and you know what happened next.
2: Yeah, and I said to Ben, oh, I love that. He didn't believe me. And I grabbed pen and paper, wrote it down, and I said, wow, we're going to write a song with that title. That's a fantastic hook. Thanks, Ben. He didn't believe me. He just laughed and thought I was, you know, making a joke of it. And 2 months later, we wrote the song. And as we said, it was the toughest song we've ever written.
0: Wow, yeah. 2 months, eh? Wow.
2: Mm. 2 months.
1: And if you look on the credits on the album or the CD or whatever, you'll notice that Ben's listed, he's our son Ben, he's listed as one of the songwriters. So it's the only song on the album that wasn't just us two, it was with our son Ben as well.
2: And now he's a country music songwriter.
0: Yeah, very good, isn't it?
2: We got our own back.
0: Yeah, great, yeah. it's a great song, that one.
2: Yeah, we like it.
0: Yes, I do.
2: We like performing all of them, you know.
0: I like getting a few alcohol-drenched songs into country. They seem to have the desired effect on people.
2: There's been a few of them now, haven't there? Yeah. Mm.
0: How many 2.5 bottles of rum did you guys get through thinking about this one?
1: I've got to admit, there was a little bit of drinking involved. There was some disagreement about which way the chorus would go.
2: Oh.
1: The chorus was a heartbeat, wasn't it?
0: You've got to get in the mood, haven't you?
1: Yeah.
2: Yeah.
0: Great stuff. Yeah. All right.

0: After that, we've got I Think I'm in Love. Gee, this wouldn't be a love song, would it?
1: Well, we were channeling Elvis with that. We are Elvis fans. In actual fact, for 2 years, just a few years ago, we performed at the Elvis Festival in Parks. We didn't dress up, but we used to like playing Elvis songs. So we've actually written a song about Elvis. It's not on this album that was released. It's on the previous album. Mm. And we wanted to write kind of a song that kind of, channeled the spirit of particularly Elvis's upbeat love songs.
0: Right.
1: So that's where this came from. And and then we wanted like it to be kind of quirky lyrics that, you know, a bit like a teenage boy, the way a teenage boy might be thinking. And we just went for it.
0: Okay, fair enough. Yeah. Good. No, it's a good song.

0: And after that, you've got now more of those twos. Unusual, that one.
1: Yeah, it's an unusual title, and the song has got an unusual structure to it. We love this song, and it goes down really well at gigs and whatnot. So it's all about, we often tell ourselves, oh, look, I won't try to do that because it's too hard, or it's too far. Well, it's about breaking through those sort of barriers that we just give ourselves, I guess. Barriers in our mind. Like us with the music, we decided we wanted to really go for it with the music, and we knew it was going to be hard, but we just thought, well, we're just going to do it.
2: Yeah, so there's a personal aspect to
1: very much,
2: it, but I think it's something that other people can relate to, too.
0: Right. Yeah, fair enough. Okay.

0: those twos.
1: Out of a seven, I don't mind.
2: Well, that's probably our quirkiest song on the album. Mm-hmm. And we probably had too much fun writing that one. Yeah. And yeah, it was just Luke came up with a little guitar riff, and we just had that hook, I don't mind. Mm. You know, so what the song's about is this person who will just put up with anything for the person that they want to be with.
3: Yeah.
2: They don't mind about anything. They don't mind if they're friendly with their brother or their neighbour, or if they don't remember their birthday, or, you know, they'll put up with absolutely anything. So it's very kind of tongue-in-cheek. And
3: What I love about this song, because Michelle did all the lyrics for this song, she does all the lyrics for my song, with every verse, it gets worse for the guy. So if you sort of listen through the song, he starts out, you know, in a pretty bad way, and then it just keeps going worse.
2: Yeah, it goes downhill from there.
0: Right, fair enough. Okay.

0: Breaking Up Blues.
1: Yeah, well, this was, I said to Luke, he was a bit worried when I told him this. I said, I want to write a blues song, and I've got the title, Breaking Up Blues. I checked on Spotify. It wasn't a song called Breaking Up Blues.
0: Oh.
1: And I said, it's all good. We're not breaking up. I just think it's a great title. It's a hook. You know, I've got some ideas. So we sat down, and even though a couple of our songs might have a little bit of a bluesy flavor in them, this is a blues song.
0: Yep.
1: And so that's where that came from. It was just that desire to write a song about what it feels to break up with somebody, which I think everybody has felt in their lives.
0: Mm.
1: You know, so it's something people could relate to. And yeah, but it was a big thing for us to write the blues song, because we have got, you know, a couple more blues songs coming out in the future.
0: Oh, well, a good blues song in country's quite good anyway. It sort of breaks it up a little bit, doesn't it?
1: Yeah.

0: After that, you get all lovey-dovey again, Tonight's the Night.
1: Yeah, Tonight's the Night, another song that we wrote in our little practice studio in the backyard. Funny, with all the songs, both of us, we really remember, you know, like, how they came together and writing the process, because the process can change with
2: every song. Every song changed.
1: So this one, we just sort of came up with a bit of a chorus, and the song just grew out of that. And your listeners are probably aware there's another song that was quite popular called Tonight's the Night.
0: Yep.
1: So we didn't actually decide on the title till, like, we wrote the song and the lyrics flowed and everything. And as with all the songs at the end, or almost all the songs, we think, well, what are we going to call it? And when you listen to the song, you could only really call it Tonight.
2: So, because really, you know, the title should be like the hook of the song. And that was the hook of the song. And we thought, you know, Rod won't mind.
1: He hasn't been in touch, but we sure won't mind.
2: No.
0: Okay.

0: how long did it take you guys to get this album together?
1: Oh, the album?
2: Do you mean, like, with writing all the songs?
0: Well, writing all the songs, a lot of them you've already done because you've done them as singles. You had to decide which of those singles you're going to put together into the album, and then you've got the mechanics of getting the album out.
2: I'd say about 6 months with the, with working everything out. You know, you've got to get the proper music, the mastered files.
0: Yep.
2: You know, you've got to get different mastered files for the digital streaming, for the vinyl album, for the CD. And our Simon Johnson, he's fantastic. You know, so we took Simon's advice in terms of what songs to put in the album and what were singles. Like, those songs, no more of those twos, and I Keep Coming Back, we wrote them as fill-in songs. Actually, Tonight's the Night was too. Simon said, I want you to write three more songs. We sent him seven, and he said, I want you to write three more. And we said, oh, okay. So a week later, we sent him just very rough. Well, you know, we had the lyrics and the music, but, you know, we hadn't really workshopped them. Yeah, like first draft, and sent them to him. And he said, yeah, that's good. And then, you know, we recorded them, and we said, you know, with, you know, the 10 songs, which should be singles, etc. And it really surprised us. He said, oh, absolutely, yeah, no more of those twos, and I Keep Coming Back, need to be singles.
1: And I guess the other thing about the album is like the order of the songs on the album, so that took a bit of thinking to work out what order we wanted them on, but also the artwork and everything and the design of the album.
2: And we've got a local guy we've been working with for the past few months now, Dan, and so he's great with, you know, graphic design work. Well, that's what he is, a graphic designer. So, you know, we send him the photos, and the photo on the cover, that is they haven't been workshopped or anything. That's a photo we had taken by a young woman down at Echuca. We were doing a gig down there. Mm. And we just, you know, got it painted to take a few photos of us on the river.
0: Mm.
2: And so she took a few photos of us on the Echuca side. And then we went over to Moama across the bridge because they're sister towns. And so that photo that's on the cover, that was taken under the beautiful rusty old bridge on the Moena side.
0: Oh, right.
2: Yeah.
1: And the photos inside, most of them were taken by Perrin Finlay Brown, so he's a really well-regarded marketing and photographer person in the music industry. And then some clips from gigs. One I can see there your sister-in-law took of us.
2: So just a mixture. And then we've had some very exciting news this week. So Nadia from RTC Records, because it's Nadia,
0: RTC Records,
2: Yeah, so that's all our music goes out through RTC Records. And, Moonstruck this week is number 5 on the ARIA Australian Country Albums chart.
0: Oh, it's great when you can get that, isn't it?
2: Isn't it?
1: Yeah.
2: We were so, we couldn't believe it. We woke up on Sunday morning and, Luke put the phone on and here's this email from Nadia. We couldn't believe it.
0: Mm.
2: And actually our first album, our debut album, Into the New, that got number 5 on the same chart, the ARIA Australian Country Albums chart.
1: So we'll be pretty happy if our future...
0: Yeah.
1: That's good.
0: Yeah. Yeah, because I noticed over the last few weeks... You've had a couple of your singles sort of slip in for a few weeks and then slip out again, you know?
2: Yeah,
1: they're getting quite a bit of airplay and they're going well on the Spotify and whatnot as well. So, we're really happy with how it's been received.
2: Yeah, it's really good. And then we're doing, we've got a launch coming up this Saturday in Canberra at Smith's Alternative.
0: I noticed that. Unfortunately, my program goes to air on Monday, so that'll be over and done with by the time my program goes to air. But I did mention it last Monday that you had your gig coming up.
2: Thank you.
0: On Saturday, because I thought, okay. Actually, I was a bit miffed that we missed out by 1 week. Or a few days, you know.
2: Yeah.
0: Thought it would have been good. How did you find the gig there? Because it's a little bit crowded, jamming everything in there.
2: Yeah. We just contacted them. We've got family in Canberra, so we go there regularly. We live in the Southern Highlands.
0: Oh, right, okay.
2: Yeah. So we live in the Southern Highlands at a place called Burradoo, and we had a launch gig at Bundanoon last Saturday.
0: Mm.
2: And then we were in Tamworth the week before during the Hats Off to Country Festival. So we did a couple of gigs up there. So, yeah, so with Canberra, we just contacted a couple of places and Smith were interested. So, yeah.
0: Very good. It was, as I said, it was the last minute thing that I found out about, and I thought, oh, what a bummer.
2: Yeah.
0: But anyway, well, next time you're coming down, let's know in advance. We make sure we properly do it. Get down here on the first Sunday of the month, and that's when the Country Music Association of Canberra has their walk-up.
2: Oh, okay.
1: And that'd be cool.
2: Is that at the Irish Club, or where?
0: That's at the Irish Club, yeah.
2: The Irish Club, yeah. I think we're, yeah. It's just so hard, like we do work full-time on the music, and obviously we do travel around a fair bit as well, so it can be difficult, can't it, with scheduling things.
0: But if you've got something nearby and you're stuck on a Sunday in the motel, so as to speak, well, it kills a couple of hours for you between 1:30 and 4:30, you know.
2: That'd be good, the first Sunday. Okay,
0: now the last track you've got there is I Keep Coming Back.
1: Yeah, so that's a quirky little track. It's got a couple of different music styles, because it starts with a oom-cha, oom-cha. So I'd be interested to know what people think of it when they listen to it. It goes down really well at gigs. Mm. So it's really a song, I suppose you'd say, about having a crack at life and just keep getting up and coming back when things don't go your way and when things do go your way. Yeah.
2: And also, I think it was, you know, the I Keep Coming Back, just the fact that, well, the lucky ones, we keep coming back each year, do you know what I mean? Through all the different seasons, and, I think it's a bit of a reflection on life too, isn't it?
1: Yeah, it is. It uses philosophical. Yeah, a little bit, ending with a bit of philosophy.
2: Yes.
0: Yeah, all right. Okay, well, congratulations on a good album, folks. People want to get their hands on it. Where should they contact you on?
2: Okay, well, we've got a website.
0: Oh, good
2: www.studio8music.com.
0: Mm-hmm. Well, that's where you've got to go, folks. Don't worry about the other ones, because they get 100% in the dollar there, whereas the others don't pay them much.
2: Yeah, so you can actually order the vinyl and CD, and obviously the Moonstruck album, it's on all the music streaming services, Spotify, Apple Music, Amazon, you name it, it's there.
0: Yeah. All right. Well, congratulations on a good album, guys.
1: Thanks very much.
2: Thanks, Mike.
1: Thank you.
0: And thank you for the interview.
2: Oh,
1: it's a pleasure. Absolutely.
2: Yeah.
0: Okay. Bye-bye.
2: Okay, bye.

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I'm Mike Crazier and look forward to your company again next week. Until next time, take care, look after your family and friends, treat others the way you'd like to be treated, and remember to keep it country.

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Be So Easy to Love, music by Cole Porter. With Don Burrows and James Morrison together, backed up beautifully by Phil Stack playing acoustic bass. And it comes from the two CD set, the first part called In Good Company. We'll hear from the early years in just a moment. Welcome along to The Breeze, the program again coming from the studios of 4MVS Classic FM, MVS Lite Digital Radio and Silver Memories Nostalgia Radio in Brisbane. All the way around Australia on the Community Radio Network. And from the second CD in that set, The Early Years, composition by Don Burrows with a whole bunch of friends, including James Morrison, recorded in 1982 when James was just a mere 20-year-old. This is called Essakara.

they were all having a lot of fun for sure. Don Burrows and friends with an appreciative audience, Essa Cara from the early years. Judy Bailey next, no relation to Kermit the Frog though. This is

Judy Bailey and the gang are reviving the sounds of Kermit the Frog. Recorded in 1980, written by Paul Williams, Rainbow Connection. Was it that long ago that Kermit was hit on a Friday night? I think it must have been. Steve Ari spent something like 30 years playing the double bass, but then he thought, I'd like to do something different. So he took up the alto sax. He's joined by Paul Cutlin playing bass clarinet with Abel Cross double bass and Nick Satiri drums. This is Blues in the Meadows.

is In the Meadow from the Steve Harvey album Quirks. I guess the quirk is the fact that he spent so long playing double bass and then switched. And it worked well. Nice interplay between Steve Harvey, the alto sax, and bass clarinet of Paul Cutlin. Let's have a double play now from one of our favourite trumpeters from the United States. A very smooth sounds. Plays flugelhorn as well. The flugelhorn is pink, so it sounds even better. Cindy Bradley, first of all, Footprints.

Double playing trumpetist Steve Bradley on the breeze, Bring It Back, a piece she co-wrote with Nick Collion, the guitarist. And first up, Footprints by Wayne Shorter, an absolute classic. Cindy Bradley has been around on the scene for quite a few years now and certainly has established herself as one of the smooth jazz performers of the USA. Here we are, midwinter. What a lot of people want is a little bit of summer breezin'. This is George Duke.

little bit of summer breeze and it goes down rather nicely. George Duke recorded in 1979. It's a fair way ago, wasn't it? Can you remember back that far? Can you remember? This is much more recent. Juliana Arias, originally from Rio de Janeiro, spent a bit of time in Europe, then New Zealand, then finally settled in Perth, where she's been for the last 10 plus years. And from her Bossa Nova Baby album recorded in Perth, Story of the Boy from Copacabana.

Juliana Arreaz from Perth and the boy from Copacabana. Also from Perth, Nick Abbey bass, Chris Foster piano and Ben Farley drums from their Brotherhood album. This is Gone Fishin'.

The group led by guitarist Albert Dadon, and that's called The Gift from the album The Road Ahead. And The Road Ahead is the end of the breeze. Let's do it with music from Matt Dusk from Canada. One shot of happy, one shot of sad.

here we have it in all its glory. Two shots of happy, one shot of sad, with Mad Dusk from Toronto in Canada. With a song written by a couple of guys from the Irish rock group U2. And I must say, I've never heard the original version by U2. Am I missing out on anything? Rather like the song Mad Dusk, Wrapping Up the Breeze. Thank you for your company this week. Let's get together again sometime very, very soon. And enjoy the week ahead. Stay safe, whatever you do. And enjoy the music. I'm John Deegan. Ciao for now.

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1: Hello, I'm Lewis Donaldson. Today's Oz Alert test has been labelled a success by the National Emergency Management Agency. The agency says 94% of cell towers successfully broadcasted the alert, which beat its target. Minister for Emergency Management Christy McBain says investigations are ongoing into those who did not receive an alert, with likely causes being incomplete software updates, out of coverage areas, or incompatible devices.
2: We have already debriefed with a range of our emergency service organisations in each jurisdiction, and they are also reporting successful tests and widespread coverage of devices who have received Oz Alerts in communities around the country. We've also been tracking public responses from the National Situation Room, and reports are that test messages reached high numbers of mobile devices around the country.
1: The federal court has rejected One Nation leader Pauline Hanson's racial discrimination appeal. She's been found guilty of engaging in unlawful conduct under the Racial Discrimination Act, vilifying Green Senator Maureen Faruqi in a social media post. Ms Hanson says she is very disappointed with today's decision.
3: Public discussion in Australia has become almost totally silenced by laws and rules which prevent ordinary people expressing their personal views in case some small part of our society takes some sort of offence or feels hurt or distressed. This has never been, nor ever should be, the Australian way.
1: Ms Faruqi says justice has prevailed. South Australians are being urged to remain vigilant amid further suspected cases of bird flu. With the details, Shannon Kirkwood.
4: The state has recorded 7 new suspected bird flu cases in a native species, with samples from the Greater Crested Terns sent for further analysis. Of the 5 birds collected from the state southeast, 4 were sick and 1 was dead. Australia has 20 confirmed bird flu cases across South Australia, Western Australia, New South Wales and Queensland. So far, just 1 has been discovered in an Australian native, non-migratory bird species. SA's Primary Industries Minister Claire Scriven says while there's no detections among poultry, the sector is on high alert. If you see a sick or dead bird or other wildlife, report it to the Emergency Animal Disease Hotline on 1800 675 888.
1: In the United States, a person is in custody over a fatal shooting in Seattle. 2 people were killed and 5 others injured, including a 2-year-old boy, in the shooting incident at a food festival at the Seattle Center. A man who witnessed the shooting says it was a chaotic scene.
5: I saw families, kids, everyone just like running out of the fair, and he had told me like just run, active shooter. Someone was yelling active shooter. I jumped the fence quickly and I ran. I just kept running.
1: The death toll from the Ebola outbreak in the Democratic Republic of Congo has reached 1,405, according to government data. The outbreak has reached 3,075 confirmed infections, with a case fatality rate of 44%. The country's media ministry says improved surveillance, expanded contact tracing and increased lab capacity have strengthened the detection and confirmation of infections, though it's been warned the epidemic remains in a phase of sustained transmission. And to sport, Zach Lomax has become the first player to sign a contract on PNG soil. The former rugby league star has finalised a 3-year deal with the NRL expansion club in Port Moresby. He's currently playing with the Western Force in the Super Rugby competition, but will link up with the Chiefs in 2028.
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0: Trevor.
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1: Good afternoon, and a very good afternoon. Bringing you another edition of the Drive program today, featuring the Valley Sports Report. But before we get into that, let's have a look at the forecast for the week ahead. Tomorrow, there'll be morning frost, bit of cloud around, and a top of 14, and there may be some wet stuff happening. Wednesday, shower or two, top of 11. Thursday, morning frost, but a mostly sunny day, top of 13. Friday, morning frost, mostly sunny, top of 14. Saturday, a carbon copy of Friday. And Sunday, very similar, with a top of 16. Currently here in the valley, it is 12.1 degrees, but it feels like temperature 9.1. We're going to drop down to minus 2 overnight. Currently, the wind's coming from the northwest 10 k's with gusts up to 15 k's. Humidity sitting around 60%, and we've had no rain since midnight. Sun made an appearance at 7:03, and it's about to set 5:17. Having a look at the drive home and heading down the Monero. Nothing to really write home about. Traffic is moving pretty smoothly there. Now, heading down the Drakeford Drive, also running fairly smoothly, no real hold-ups there. And as usual, the hot spot we're around the roundabout near the Isabella Pond, traffic is building up southbound, traffic is building up eastbound, but traffic westbound is moving quite well. There's not much of a hold up there. Elsewhere, things are looking pretty good on the roads there. No accidents or anything like that I can see on my Google Maps here. Anyway, today is the 27th of July, and we are quickly running out of days in this month, but nevertheless, but as today's program is a drive, the drive program featuring the Valley Sports, before we get into sport, let's have a look back on what happened on this day in sport, the 27th of July. At 1913, it's the 11th Tour de France. It's won by Philippe Thies of Belgium. It's also the International Lawn Tennis Challenge at Wimbledon. And Morris McLaughlin beats Charles Dixon 8-6, 6-3, 6-2 to give the USA an unassailable 3-1 lead over the British Isles. USA goes on to win 3-2. 1920, the American defender Resolute beats Thomas Lipton's British challenger Shamrock 4, 3-2 in the 14th America's Cup. Oh, excuse me. Oh, excuse me. 1924, it's the 8th Olympic Games close and the closing ceremony at Stade de l'Olympique in Yves de Montmorency in France. In 1928, Kent cricket leg spinner Titch Freeman becomes the only bowler to ever take 200 first-class wickets before the end of July. In 1937, it's based obviously on the English cricket summer. 1937, the 32nd Davis Cup, and the USA beats Great Britain in Wimbledon 4-1. 1946, it's the 45th Women's French Championship. Margaret Osborne defeats Pauline Betts 1-6, 8-6, 7-5. It's amazing. 1946, it's also the men's championship final. Marcel Bernard beats Yaroslav Drobny 3-6, 2-6, 6-1, 6-4, 6-3. 1948, Bradman scores his 29th and last test century, 173 not out, as part of a winning score of 3 for 404. Scored in the second innings of the fourth test against England at Headingley, and Australia obviously went on to win that match by 7 wickets. 1954 PGA Championship Men's Golf at Killer Golf Course, and Chick Herbert scores a 4-3 win over defending champion Walter Bergamo in the Tuesday final. 1956 England cricket spin bowler Jim Laker takes 9 for 37 in Australia's first innings in the fourth test at Manchester. The best return ever in test cricket, bedded in the second innings with 10 for 53. 1969, the LPGA Championship Women's Golf at Concord Golf Course, and Betsy Rawls wins her second LPGA Championship, 4 strokes ahead of runners-up Carol Mann and Susie Maxwell-Burning. 1984, West Indies cricket opening batsman Gordon Greenidge smashes 223 in an innings and 64-run win over England in the fourth test at Manchester. England leads the series 4-0. They actually go on to win that series 5-0, and that is would well that it that became their eighth consecutive test win. They would go on to post 3 more test wins before Australia were able to hold them to a draw. 1986, the 24th Tennis Fed Cup in the USA defeats Czechoslovakia in Prague, 3-0. 1990, West Australian Tom Moody scores 100 in 26 minutes in a county cricket match, setting then a world record. I'm not sure if it still stands or not, but it would take some doing to beat. 1992, Japanese swimmer Kyokyo Iwasaki wins the 200 metres breaststroke in Barcelona to become the youngest to win an Olympic gold medal, aged 14 years and 6 days. 2012, Queen Elizabeth II opens the 30th Olympic Games in London with some help from 007. 2021, Fiji retains the Olympic Rugby Sevens title with a 27-12 win over New Zealand in Tokyo, achieving only the second gold in the country's Olympic history. 2024, Australian swimmer Ariane Titmus retains her 400-metre freestyle crown at the Paris Olympics in 3 minutes, 57.49 seconds, defeating Canada's Summer McIntosh and Kate Ledecky of the US. 2024, also Australian swimmer Emma McEwen wins her career 6th gold medal at the 14th and 14th Olympic medal over 3 games as part of the victorious 4x100 freestyle relay team. Born on this day, 1899, Percy Hornibrook. He was an Australian slow medium bowler, only played 6 tests, took 17 wickets with the best of 7 for 92, not a bad haul. That was in 1930. He was born in Obi Obi and died in 1976. 1915, Jack Iverson, Australian cricket spin bowler, 5 tests to his name. He took 21 wickets, best bowling at 6 for 22nd. He also was a very prolific wicket taker for Victoria. He was born in Melbourne and died in 1973. 1933, and Ted Whitten, he was an Aussie rules footballer. He was born in Footscray, died in 1995. 1939, Greg Davis, Australian rugby union flanker. He played 39 tests, 16 as captain. He played for New South Wales and Drummoyne. He was born in Matamata in New Zealand, died in 1979. 1948, Peggy Fleming, 77 years old today, American champion figure skater, Olympic gold in 68, World Championship gold in 66, 67 and 68. She was born in San Jose in California. 1955, Alan Border, who's 70 years old today, Australian cricket batsman, 156 tests. Actually, that's wrong. It's 71 years old today. 156 tests, 93 as captain, scored over 11,000 runs at 50.56, 27 centuries, top scorer 205. He also played 273 ODIs. He was born in Sydney. 1958, Christopher Dean, who's 67 today. That should be 68. It hasn't been updated. English ice dancer with Torval and Dean, part of their Olympic gold winning effort in 1984 Winter Olympics. He was born in Calverton in Nottinghamshire. 1972, Clint Robinson, he's an Australian K1 1K canoeist, bronze medal in 96. He was born in Brisbane. 73 was Gordon Tallis, Australian rugby league footballer, played for a number of clubs, and he was also played for Australia on a number of occasions, and he finished his career from memory with Brisbane Broncos. He was born in Townsville. 1976, Scott Mason, Australian cricketer, was born in Launceston. And sadly, he died in 2005 at the age of 29 from a heart attack. It was really, really sad. In 1986, Ryan Griffin, Australian rules footballer, born in Goola in South Australia. Also having a birthday today is 1988, and Adam Biddle. He is an Australian footballer, played with Sydney FC. He's born in Sydney. We said goodbye to, on this day in 1943, Harold Austin, a Barbadian cricketer and captain of the 1923 West Indies team to into England, dies at 66. And 1952, Roland Pope. His claim to fame is he is one of the select few cricketers to play one test for Australia. That was way back in 1885. And it was basically pulled out of nowhere because the touring team players went on strike. And so they had to put a test team together quickly. Didn't do too much. He only scored 3 runs over 2 innings. Anyway, he dies age 88. He was a first-class cricketer for New South Wales. He also played cricket for Sydney University, from memory. 2021, Mike Hendrick, he was a great English fast bowler, workhorse he was, could bowl long, long periods, only played 30 tests, he should have played a few more, 87 wickets, he played 22 ODIs, also plays for Derbyshire, dies from bowel cancer at 72. And some other interesting items on this day in history. 1836, the ship Duke of York arrived with the first colonists at Nepean Bay, Kangaroo Island, South Australia. They were so today is Proclamation Day, I think it is, in South Australia, or whatever they call it. So, and it's the only state in Australia to be basically set up by free settlers. Every other state were convict base. 1866, the first transatlantic telegraph cable comes ashore at Hart's Continent, Newfoundland, after being laid out 1,686 miles by Islam Kingdom Brunel's Great Eastern Steamship. 1890, Dutch painter Vincent van Gogh shoots himself, or Vincent van Gogh, depending where you butter your bread, shoots himself in Auvers-sur-Oise and dies of his injuries 2 days later. 1917, World War One, Allied troops reach the Suez Canal in the prelude to the Battle of Passchendaele. And Passchendaele is one of the part of the Anzac legends. 1940, Billboard publishes its first singles record chart with I'll Never Smile Again by Tommy Dorsey, with vocals by Frank Sinatra, and it was number one on the charts. 1940, Bugs Bunny, Warner Brothers cartoon character created by Tex Avery and Bob Givens for the Looney Tunes and Merry Melody series, debuts in a cartoon called A Wild Hare. 1949, the de Havilland Comet, the world's first commercial jet airliner, makes its maiden flight. In 1953, North Korea and the United Nations signed armistice to stop the fighting and divide Korea along the 38th parallel. 1976, John Lennon is finally granted a green card for permanent residence in the US. And in 1981, Modern Atco Records released Belladonna. It's the debut solo album by singer-songwriter Stevie Nicks from Fleetwood Mac. Includes the hit singles Don't Stop Dragging My Heart Around with Tom Petty, Edge of 17, and Lace and Leather with Don Henley. Born on this day, 1903, Clive Douglas. He's an Australian composer and conductor, and he also, with the Australian Broadcasting Commission from 1938 to 68, and an educator. He was born in Rushworth and died in 1977. 1953, Yahoo Serious. Real name, Greg Gomez-Pede. He's an Australian comedian. He made a couple of movies. One was Young Einstein and the other one was about Ned Kelly. He was born in Cardiff in New South Wales. In 1960, Conway Savage, an Australian piano and organ player. He was in Nick Cave and the Bad Seeds. He was born in Victoria, sadly died in 2018. 1968, Julian McMahon was born on this day, an Australian actor, son of former PM and William McMahon, and his mother was Sonia McMahon. He became a very accomplished actor in his time. He played in Nip Tuck, Fantastic Four, and he had an extended role in the TV series Charmed. He was born in Sydney. Sadly, he died last year. 1990, Indiana Evans, an Australian actress, with Home and Away, H2O, Just Add Water. She was born in Sydney. And we said goodbye to, on this day in 1992, Max Dupain, I think that's how it's pronounced, Dupain. He was an Australian photographer. One of his famous images was called The Sunbaker, dies at 81. 2003, Bob Hope, an English-born, later to become an American citizen and actor, comedian and entertainer, dies at the ripe old age of 100. Yes, he made the century. And 2007, Australian actor Lucky Grills died on this day, age 79. Anyway, all that and more happened on this day, the 27th of July. We might get a bit of music happening now, shall we? And it's coming up to get us underway today. Got a song by a band called Id, but its lead singer was Jeff St. John, and it was, of course, Big Time Operator.

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0: Cindy Lauper there with Girls Just Wanna Have Fun. Well, it's coming up 14 minutes to 6 o'clock, so let's get into some local sport, shall we? And we'll start with the National Capital Football and their men's Premier Cricket, Capital Football. Anyway, round 18, and Tuggeranong, recent good form has come to an end with a 4-1 loss to the Tigers. Actually, I think they've gone back-to-back losses now. Suffice to say that they're just holding on to the top four. But anyway, other results saw the White Eagles with a 2-1 win over the Blues. Belconnen and the Knights battled out a 1-1 draw. Olympic and Queanbeyan also battled out a 2-2 draw. And I don't have the score from the other game, Juventus versus Panthers there. Croatia had the bye. Anyway, so with four rounds left to play and the table reached Croatia on top of 40 points, Panthers 36, Tigers FC 35, Tuggeranong 33, Juventus 30, Queanbeyan City 26, Olympic 17, Knights 16, Belconnen 9, White Eagles 7, Blues, Brindabella Blues there in 6 points. In the women's competition, round 16 results, Tuggeranong, not a great weekend for the club, lost 4-0 to Croatia, Olympic thumped Majura 5-0, and talking about a shellacking, Belconnen 13-0 over the Wanderers there. So, the table, Belconnen still undefeated, 44 points. And they've had two draws now from memory. So, Croatia, 39 points. Olympic 29, Tuggeranong 12, Wanderers 11, and Majura 2 there. Moving now into the Rugby League and the Canberra Raiders Cup first grade, round 14 results. The Rams, too good for the Bush Rangers, 19-6. The Rams I won't say cemented their spot in the top four when you look at the table, but they're certainly on track to finish in the top four. It was a very physical match, 19-6 victory against the Bushies at Greenway Oval. Now, it was critical. Their two competition points were critical for both sides, but it was the visiting Rams who walked away with the points after a strong defensive display, ensuring they remain in fourth spot. The visitors started the faster of the two teams with a well-orchestrated shift to the right edge and inside the first 5 minutes, which resulted in a converted try. Despite points in the opening minutes, neither side was able to find their rhythm in the opening quarter of the match, with aggressive defence being the highlight of the This physical defence saw Bush Rangers produce a defensive error deep in the Rams' territory, which provided them with their best field position of the afternoon. However, the Rams' scramble defence turned this initial raid. However, this saw them under pressure for the next 5 minutes. After a mountain of defence on their own line, the Rams put on a counter-attack with a beautiful outside-inside play resulting in a long-range try which was duly converted, taking their lead to 12-0. A knock-on from the kickoff provided the Bush Rangers with another opportunity. However, their inability to convert continued with an error in the very first play of the ball. A field goal on the stroke of half-time saw the Rams going into the sheds leading 13-0. The second stanza began similarly to the majority of the first half, with the Rams' defensive line holding the Bush Rangers' attack out for the opening 10 minutes. A mountain of possession could not be converted into tries. And despite this defence, it was the Rams who put points on the board, extending their lead to 19-0 with a converted try, with another converted try. Things were starting to get a bit desperate and needing to be the next to score. It was the Bushrangers captain, Liam Oakley, who stood up for his side, receiving an offload from Daniel Hixon before beating three players to slam the ball down under the sticks. This provided Tuggeranong, obviously, and the try was duly converted. This provided Tuggeranong with a glimmer of hope. However, like it had done all afternoon, the Rams' defensive line turned them away, and as a result, they're now sitting pretty in fourth spot. With five rounds to go, and the Blues, Rams and Bulldogs have all had their second bye, the Bushies have a bit of a proverbial mountain to climb to have any chance of making the semis. Their run home will be against next week they have a bye. Then the Warriors at home, the Bulldogs away, the Blues at home, and the Bulls at home there. So, the Warriors and the Bulls obviously sit below them in the table. But the Bulldogs just got their noses in front on points for and against. Other results on the weekend, the Kangaroos 30-18 over the Bulls. Sharks did a demolition 40-6 on the Magpies. And a very tight game came down pretty much to the last couple of plays of the match, where the Blues winning 28-22 over the Warriors, and the Bulldogs had the bye. So the table sees Kangaroos holding on to top spot on 20 points, the Sharks 18. They've only had one bye each. The Blues 14, Rams 12, Bulldogs 10, as I mentioned, they've had two byes. Bushrangers 10, Warriors 8, Bulls 6, Magpies 6 points there. In the Katrina Fanning Shield round 14, the Rams too good for the Bushrangers, 18-6. Other results saw the Sharkies maul the Magpies 58-4. And a very entertaining match, quite dour at times, but there were some flashes of brilliance from both teams. Little bit of poor goal kicking didn't help, and they shared the point 16 all. Bulls had the bye there. So the table sees the Warriors on 18 points, Sharks 16, Rams 12, Bulls 11, Blues 6, Bushrangers 6, and Magpies on 3 points. And moving into rugby in the John Ident Cup, round 15, Vikings 43-26 over the Lions. Other results saw the Owls in a pretty much nail biter, losing to the Whites 22-19. And the Eagles and Royals also played out a very close affair, very tight right to the end, but the Royals managed to get the points with a 33-31 win there. The table sees the Vikings on top of 11 wins, 11 bonus points, 55. Whites, 9 wins, 11 bonus points, they're on 47. Royals, 8 wins, 12 bonus points, they're on 44. The Eagles, only 6 wins, but they picked up 16 bonus points, they're on 40. The Owls, 4 wins, 16 bonus points as well, they're on 32. And the Lions, a solitary win there, but 10 bonus points keep them not in touch, really. They're out of it, 14 points there. So pretty much the Vikings have, I think there's two rounds to go. So I think the Vikings have wrapped up a top four spot. Whites, Royals and Eagles, they'll probably be finished in that position. The Owls, I think, will miss out. And the Lions, well, their season's just about over. Also, round 15 for the women, the Vi Queens had a rare loss, 22-17 to the Lionesses. Eagles, 84-10 over the Royals. That was a cricket score. And the Owls had the bye. So the Eagles hold on to top spot. They're way out in front. 10 wins, 9 bonus points on 49 points. Vi Queens, 6 wins, 7 bonus points, 31. Lionesses, 27, Owls 19, and the Royals on the 14 points there. And AFL Canberra, round 14 results, Tuggeranong 10-12-72, Sinnott kick 3, Masters and Patton kick 2 each. They lost to the Tricolours 16-11-107. Other results saw the Demons 100 defeat the Magpies 40, Seahawks 35 lost to the Tigers 89, the Jets had the bye. So the table sees Ainsley on top with a match ratio of 100, Tuggeranong 66.66, Demons 58.33, Magpies and Tigers on 50, Seahawks 16.66 and the Jets on 0. In the women's round 3, round 14, the Tricolours 10-10-70 defeated Tuggeranong 4-4-28. Other results, the Demons, no match for the Magpies, going down 49-28. The Tigers did a job on the Seahawks 80-14. Jets had the bye. Tigers remain on top of the table. Perfect record, match ratio of 100. Ainsley 69.23, Magpies 58.33, Demons and Tuggeranong 41.66, Seahawks 25, and the Jets on 9.09 with a solitary win there. And actually, I've got some local netball results today. They've actually, somebody down there has kindly put the results into the system, so I can provide them to you here. In Div 1/2, round 9, the Rusty Rebels defeated the Maddie's Milkshakes 19-14. Maddie's defeated the Valley Vixens 36-26. The Royals 39-25 over the Mosey Maddies. Hurricane 36-23 over the Cats and the Rebel Raiders 35-23 over the Maddies Marauders. So the table sees the Royals on 27, Maddies 25, Rebel Raiders 25, Marauders 19. That's the top four. Then we got Rusty Rebels on 15, Cats 14, Hurricane 13, Mosey Maddies 13, Valley Vixen 13, and Maddies Milkshakes 11 points there. In the women's social competition round 9, the Vortex, Valley Vortex, lost to the Valkyries. That's a local derby, 33-22. The Raptors, 50-33 over the Munching Mangoes. The Cougars defeated Resplendent Rebels, 36-17. And the Mama Cats versus the Chaos. Well, that was a forfeit, and I'm not sure which team forfeited there, but I think it was a Chaos there. So the table is the Cougar Cats on 24, Mama Cats 22, Raptor Rebels 21, Phoenix Chaos 18, Valley Valkyries 17, Valley Vortex also 17, the Maddies Munching Mangoes 15, Resplendent Levels 9. And we're just coming up to 6 o'clock. We may take a short break. And then where are we? Just lining something up here. And then we'll be back with some music. Oops, clicked on the wrong button there. Apologies for that. Anyway.
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push the button on. It helps. Let's have a look at the forecast for the week ahead, shall we? Tomorrow we'll have morning frost, partly cloudy day, top of 14. Bit of wet stuff, apparently. Wednesday, share or two, top of 11, also some wet stuff. Thursday, morning frost, mostly sunny, top of 13. Friday, pretty similar, morning frost, mostly sunny, top of 14. Saturday, almost a carbon copy of Friday, top of 14, a bit of morning frost, bit of cloud around there. Sunday, at top of 16, morning frost, and a bit of cloud around there. Currently here in the valley, it says a, whoops, it's gone blank, a screen, let's get that. It's actually not updating the screen for me for some reason. Anyway, it has just gone bloop on the... Anyway, unfortunately, not much I can do about it. So I know it's going to drop down to minus two overnight. Not much I can do there. So we move right along now and we'll get some music happening, and getting the right song to be played now is Bombora from the Atlantics.

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And yes, that was a Pharrell Williams with Happy. And let's continue with the sports report, shall we? And in the ACT Netball State League, round 14 matches, one round to go. So it's been last round this week before the semis. So anyway, the under-17s, Canberra and Tuggeranong played out a 37-all draw. Belconnen defeated Arrowang 30-23. Souths lost to Queanbeyan 46-33. There's a table. Canberra on top, 22 points. Tuggeranong 19, Queanbeyan 17, Souths 16. That's the top four. There'll be no changing that. Arrowang 6 and Belconnen 4 because, yeah, Arrowang are 10 points in arrears. Under-19s, Canberra lost to Tuggeranong 35-25. Belconnen outlasted Arrowang right to the death it was, went 32-31. And another tight one finishing very, very close. Queanbeyan beat South 25-24. So Queanbeyan holds on to top spot. They're on 25. Tuggeranong will finish second on 21. Canberra will finish third on 16 points, South 12. Belconnen and Arrowang 9-1 respectively there. So that's the top four in the under-19s. That won't change now. In the men's competition, Canberra defeated Tuggeranong 51-38. Arrowang thumped Belconnen 72-28. And it's fairly close. It was only in the last 5 minutes or so that Queanbeyan managed to get away. So Queanbeyan won 51-45 over South. So Queanbeyan hold on to top spot on 28 points, Arrowang 20, South 16, Canberra 14. So that will be the top four because Tuggeranong on 6 points and Belconnen 0 won't make the playoffs. In the women's Div 2, Canberra defeated Tuggeranong 52-44. Belconnen lost to Arrowang 44-35 and Queanbeyan beat South 57-34. Canberra holds on to top spot. Win 23 points, Tuggeranong 21, Arrowang 21, Belconnen 10. That, again, that will be the top four, South 5 and Queanbeyan 4 there. And then the women's Div 1, South defeated Arrowang in a nail-biter 39-38. Tuggeranong thumped Belconnen 74-51. Canberra had the bye. So the table reads Tuggeranong on top, 24 points, Arrowang 22, South 22, Canberra 8, Belconnen 8 there. So, yeah, the top three, Tuggeranong, Arrowang and South. So, yeah, it's a top four. So Canberra and Belconnen will be playing off next Friday night for that final spot there. Oh, excuse me. Oh, dear. I think I'll have to go get a drink of water. So while I am... I'll get some music happening, shall I? While I try and fix this cough. Anyway, the Eurogliders will start this next set with Can't Wait to See You.

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Yes, Jerry and the Pacemakers with I Like It. And let's get back into the sports report, shall we? And to national sport and football. The Australia Cup Round 32 winners are Apia Leichhardt, the SD Raiders, the Moreland Zebras, the North Sunshine Eagles, Queensland Lions, Preston Lions, Heidelberg United, Sydney FC, Fremantle City, Sydney United. Some amazing games there. It finished 2-2, and then Sydney United won at 11-10 on penalties. Wow, they got down to the keeper having to take a penalty. Anyway, the Western Sydney Wanderers, they defeated Tigers FC, local club, MacArthur, Melbourne City and Melbourne Victory. There are two games to be played between South Melbourne and Adelaide United and Sydney Olympic versus Brisbane Roar. And let's have a look at some international sports. And, of course, the biggest one happening at the moment is the 23rd Commonwealth Games from Glasgow. And this table is... was up to date. Well, I last updated it about 2 o'clock this afternoon. It may have changed again, but what the standing was at then, Australia had won 17 gold, 9 silver, and 13 bronze, 39 in total. England 4 gold, 9 silver, 6 bronze, 19 in total. Scotland 4 gold, 2 silver, 6 in total. Nigeria 3 gold, 4 silver for 7. Canada, 3 gold, 3 silver, 3 bronze for 9. And South Africa, 3 gold, 2 silver, 4 bronze. Those medals also include the para athletes competing at the game too. Commonwealth Games, unlike the Olympic Games, the athletes and para athletes all compete at the same venue at the same time. So well done all of our great medal winners there. Anyway, let's have a look there. Formula One wrap up here. Before I do, just chasing up one last thing. Well, not one last thing, sorry. Just remind everyone at 7 o'clock, the Gimme program airs. And the theme this week is adventure, and it's going to be presented by Alison and Tony. Alison and Tony are off on an adventure in tonight's program. They're finding out about life on Mars, asking to please fly me to the moon, and then heading up Moon River, and later seeking out Robinson Crusoe. So, yes, it's after 7 o'clock, the Gimme program. If you don't know much about ABBA, then listen in, because what they don't know isn't worth knowing. Anyway, let's move back to the Formula One Hungary Grand Prix ran at the weekend. It was quite an interesting race. Poor old Oscar got a DNF due to a gearbox failure. But those who took the checkered flag for his first Grand Prix win of the year, defending champion Lando Norris, Verstappen in second and Antonelli in third spot. The driver standing, see Antonelli still on top on 219, Hamilton 169, Russell 160, Leclerc 138, Norris 128. Piastri now has dropped out of the top six and it sits on seventh place, holding on to 92 points. The teams, Mercedes 379, Ferrari 307, McLaren 220, Red Bull Racing 177. There's a bit of a break now before the next Grand Prix in the Netherlands. That'll be run on the 23rd of August. MotoGP, next one, will be run on the 9th of August. So a little bit of a mid-season or a summer break for both the cars and the bikes there. And what have I got coming up? Anyway, the Wallabies Nations Championships, the first half of the championship have been completed. The next stage will move to the Northern Hemisphere in November. The standings after, at the halfway mark, Northern Hemisphere, France has got 12, Scotland 11, England 10, Ireland 10, Wales 5, and Italy zip. South Africa 15, New Zealand 15, Australia 8, Argentina 7, Japan 4, Fiji is the zip as well there.
So having a look for the Wallabies' next match. Will be against Japan. It'll be a two-test series. Where are we? So where are we? Wallaby has appointed. Rugby Australia has appointed Les Kiss to be an interim coach of the Wallabies. Les is a former rugby league player. He played for North Sydney, also played for Queensland and Australia. So the two tests will be home and away series. Now the first test will be played in Japan on the 8th of August, followed by the second test at the Flight Centre at Townsville, Queensland Country Bank Stadium on the 15th of August there. Then after that, they'll fly to Argentina for two tests, Los Pumas on the 29th and 5th of August. And anyway, there's more about that in future programs. So anyway, for the sports component of the show today, that just about wraps things up. However, one last thing before I go, and that's to mention the Tuggeranong Bowls Club. The Tuggeranong Vikings Lawn Bowls Club operates from the premises of the Town Centre Vikings in Greenway. The club is committed to the promotion of lawn bowls in the Tuggeranong Valley and surrounds. The club is currently undergoing major renovations that are scheduled for the end of this year. Once finished, the club will feature two new synthetic greens, including one that's completely undercover. So basically, you'll be able to play bowls to your heart's content almost 24 hours a day. And it'll also make winter bowls a little bit better. And there is social games as well. Despite the renovations, the club continues to welcome new players and visitors. But you need to note that green space is currently very limited. The club is gender inclusive and all social games are a mixed format. Feeling like you'd like a bit of a roll up, then call 0438 726 413. It's only temporary, that number, for the duration of the renovations. And get your name in. Names are required at least 1 hour before the session start time. And please note, the club office is currently in the process of obtaining a new phone number. However, it's probably best if you could, I'll continue. The schedule for social bowls, Tuesdays and Thursdays, you have to have your names in by 9 a.m. The cards are done at 9:45 and matches start at 10 a.m. Wednesdays and Fridays, names in by 11:30 a.m. The cards are done at 12:15 and they start at 12:30. The green fees are $10 per session. New members, well, they're warmly welcome. So if you're interested, why not drop an email to bowls@vikings.com.au. And there's also the website you can go to, which is www.tuggeranongbowls.com.au. Anyway, we are 15 minutes or so from 7 o'clock, so let's get our last musical set up and running. And it is Daddy Cool that will kick us off with Hi Honey Ho.

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1: Including the songs of ABBA, Agnetha, Bjorn, Benny and Frida have a music catalogue of over 1,500 recordings, from pure pop to traditional Swedish folk.
0: So, there's more to ABBA than you think.
1: We'd like to invite you to join us on Facebook. 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
0: Today, we're going to get adventurous. We're climbing mountains, we're flying to the moon, and we're even going up the Nile.
1: And to kick off the show today, well, Alison, it's a song from ABBA, the album, and it's called Move On.

0: There's nothing, Alison, and it's true. We're going to be moving on to some wonderful, wonderful places. And I'll tell you right now, Alison, I don't know how you managed to find this fabulous list of songs that deal with adventure.
1: I know, we've got some serious adventurers in our songs today, and in fact that Benny, Bjorn, Agnetta and Frida over the years have recorded so many songs about adventurers
0: Yes.
1: is just amazing
0: and
1: wonderful.
0: It is amazing. Some of them you think, oh, we've stretched the limit here. Oh, but we're going to run with it, aren't we?
1: We certainly are.
0: So Alison and I have packed our bags and we're heading off. We're almost nearly there. Taken from the album Shapes, and the artist is
1: Josephine Nielsen, and the song's written by Benny and Bjorn.

0: You're listening to the Gimme Gimme Gimme Show. The instrumental you just heard was called Arrival, taken from the Arrival album in 1976. Big songs off that album, Alison.
1: There sure were some big songs off that album, and they are mega hits. We played that one, though. We chose that one because we have arrived at our first destination on our adventure show.
0: We're at the base of a mountain, Alison, and I've packed my backpack and I'm ready to climb.
1: Oh, I hope you got some good climbing gear in that backpack because this is a really steep mountain.
0: The song is all about the history of the mountain. Now, hang on a sec, there's somebody that lives close to this mountain.
1: It wouldn't be Frida, by any chance.
0: It certainly would.
1: The song is 1865, and Frida sang this with the artist Dan Daniel, who wanted to commemorate the first time someone reached the summit of the Matterhorn in Switzerland.
0: It was the 150th anniversary of climbing the Matterhorn, so this is our first adventure, Alison. Are you ready?
1: I certainly am. And after that, we've got another mountain to climb.
0: We have. It's a romantic mountain to climb. Two people, one a Russian and one a Hungarian.
1: So come and join us as we climb these two mountains, starting with 1865.

0: You're listening to the Gimme Gimme Gimme Show. There's more to ABBA than you think. And that beautiful song was Mountain Duet from the musical Chess. As Tony said earlier, it was sung by the Russian from the musical and also the Hungarian in the musical. The Russian chess player was played by Tommy Sherbet and the Hungarian was played by Elaine Page. Now, Tony, after all those mountains, I'm exhausted. Surely we're going to sit down and have a rest now.
1: No way in this world, Alison. It's an adventure show and we're off to another adventure with a couple of explorers. I'm not sure if one of them was an explorer or whether he just fell on hard times and found himself on a desert island with nobody to talk to. Maybe he had his favourite songs with him. What do you think?
0: Well, I don't think he had a CD, but
1: no.
0: nevertheless, I think we should include him in our adventure show.
1: Indeed. But one of the biggest adventurers, and Alison, I don't know if I should tell you this, but my family has a strong connection to this man.
0: Oh, really? There's a claim to fame?
1: Yes. My great-great-great-great, though there's four great-grandfathers.
0: Count them, folks.
1: Four greats going back was a sea captain. The name of William Ladds. And there's a letter in the family that has travelled down through his wife's family. It's ended up in New Zealand. I've got a photocopy of it.
0: Awesome.
1: And it's a thank you from Dr. Livingston.
0: Oh.
1: And apparently William Ladds was captain on the ship that took him to South Africa. And he writes, thank you for a safe voyage. And if you are in England, please look up my wife and tell her I am well.
0: Oh, wow. What an exciting piece of family history.
1: It's amazing.
0: Oh, my gosh.
1: Yes, I do have it, a photocopy. I don't have the original, but it has ended up in New Zealand with his wife's family tree running down.
0: Yeah. Sounds like it almost needs to be in a museum.
1: It does.
0: Wow.
1: It does.
0: So, therefore, we are going to South Africa with Dr. Livingstone, and we are going up the Nile in the wonderful ABBA song, What About Livingstone?
1: But after that, let's go to a desert island where we'll find Robinson Crusoe.
0: And that is by Agnetta, recorded in 1968 and sung in German.

0: You're listening to the Give Me, Give Me, Give Me show, and the show is all about high adventure. We've just heard Robinson Crusoe by Agnete Fjällskog, German recording back in 1968. And before that, what about Livingston, which is a song really about adventurers flying to the moon. Alison, are you ready for your next adventure?
1: Oh, I think in our next adventure you should fly me to the moon.
0: Oh, a very good song it is too. Also by Agnete.
1: Yes, another wonderful Agnete song from her My Colouring Book album. And we're going to follow that with a Frida song, because we've got one Agnete. We have to have one Frida too, don't we?
0: Yes, so we're going to drop Agnete off at the moon.
1: And
0: we're going
1: to head on to Mars.
0: And head on to Mars with Frida.
1: Yes, this is the lovely song by David Bowie originally, but of course Frida does this in Swedish.
0: Taken from her album, Ensam.

0: You're listening to the Gimme Gimme Gimme Show, and that was Life on Mars by Frida. Obviously, that was sung in Swedish. And prior to that, Fly Me to the Moon by Agneta. And I think they are very adventurous for our adventure show today.
1: Totally adventurous. Did you know, Alison, that they are planning to go to Mars?
0: Yes, they are doing that, yes, and they're even going to go back to the moon again.
1: That's right. I think the Russians want to dig up the minerals.
0: Oh, okay, right.
1: Yes, just what we need. Just what we need.
0: Yeah, let's have a little bit of environmental disaster on the moon as well as on Earth. Yeah, why not?
1: Why not?
0: Good grief.
1: But heading back to the adventure, Alison, sometimes you need to bring it back to Earth. And I've found a little river that I'd like to adventure down.
0: Yes, this is a very famous song. It is a cover by the Benny Anderson Orchestra.
1: Sung by Tommy Sherbet. Of course, it is the theme song from Breakfast at Tiffany's. Also sung by Audrey Hepburn, of all people.
0: Originally, yes.
1: Yes.
0: Yep. The beautiful Moon River.
1: Yes. And then, well, that Moon River just might take us to, oh, Stockholm by night.
0: That's another pretty adventurous thing to do. Stockholm is beautiful.
1: Now, I hear some people might like to take an adventure to Stockholm. I am one of them. It might be a while before I can pack my bags to get that organised, but certainly I'd love to see myself sitting on one of those beautiful Swedish banks looking over the Stockholm lights. It'd be lovely.
0: In the meantime, though, yes, we're just going to play the wonderful song Stockholm by Night.
1: Yes.
0: We're going to play it after Moon River.

0: You're listening to the Give Me, Give Me, Give Me show, and we're high adventurers today, travelling all around the world and even into outer space, but coming back to Earth with Moon River and A Night in Stockholm.
1: Yes, we have been seeking adventure everywhere, even climbing mountains and all sorts of things. In fact, I'd have to say I am the seeker.
0: Well, Alison, it's true. I think you are a seeker. I am too. And so is a wonderful singer called B.A. Robinson. This song is very interesting. You would call it an ABBA odd, unusual and interesting ABBA release, though it was never released by ABBA at all at the time. It is a song that turned up in the English production of ABBA Kadabra. The boys liked the song, but they sort of considered it not necessarily suitable for them at the time. So some songs by Benny and Bjorn turn up in the most unusual places.
1: It was a single release to help promote the musical ABBA Kadabra. I am the Seeker.

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1: Alison, with all the places around the world, where would you like your next adventure to be?
0: Sweden.
1: Oh, I couldn't have guessed that, Alison.
0: Benny Bjorn, Yedda and Frida, come on.
1: I know, I want to be there too. Well, how about instead of a night in Stockholm, we have 3 or 4 weeks in Stockholm.
0: Oh, now you're talking. Oh, yes.
1: And then we'll have a stopover on the happiest islands in the middle of the Pacific.
0: Can you guess
1: where they are?
0: Hawaii, maybe?
1: Oh, Hawaii, indeed. Ooh. Alice has been
0: surf
1: there.
0: Surf and sun and sand.
1: Yeah. Alice has been there. She said it was fun.
0: Yeah, right. Yeah. Yes, I've heard that. Yeah. Awesome. That sounds like a brilliant stopover.
1: So we're going to pack our bags, and in the meantime, we'd love to hear from you. Join us on our Facebook site and tell us where you would like to go for your next big adventure. Is it going to be Paris? Is it going to be Rome? Is it going to be Madrid? Or is it going to be Monaco? Like Frida, you could win lots of money.
0: And can you relate your dream adventure to an ABBA song?
1: Yes. So that's on the ABBA page on Facebook, the Gimme Gimme Gimme ABBA Show. My name is Tony.
0: My name is Alison.
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0: Today's Gimme Gimme Gimme Show was presented by Alison Pike and Tony Lads. 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

0: I'm just arriving at Roddy Lee's Vault of Vinyl for the Pophead's Hour of Power. Hope he's in.
1: Jane Arakawa.
0: Pophead's musicologist, Roddy Lee.
1: Come in, come in, come in, come in, come in.
0: And I join Pophead's musicologist, Roddy Lee, at this time in the Vault of Vinyl for the Hour of Power.
1: Yes, here we are again in the Vault of Vinyl, Jane.
0: We've dropped out.
1: From whatever we were doing.
0: And turned on.
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0: Roddy.
1: Yeah?
0: I'm excited.
1: So am I.
0: Because today, in the Pophead's Hour of Power, it's back-to-back tracks, Series 3.
1: Yes, and it's a case of the less we say, the more we play.
0: Well, Roddy, let's get today's program underway. Roddy, what's the theme for today's back-to-back tracks Hour of Power?
1: Jane, today we have a program of rare soul shakers and heartbreakers from the mid to late 1960s.
0: Oh, wow.
1: It was in the mid-1980s that I bought a selection of soul albums on the obscure English Kent Modern label. These LPs are full of wonderful American soul offerings that were not commercial successes. And it's this fact that these tracks were so rare and obscure that made them so popular in the clubs in the north of England. Generally speaking, it was the DJs who discovered these old records that gave them life that in turn led to the term Northern Soul. Well, today we're going to play as many of those as we can fit into 1 hour of power as a salute to Northern Soul.
0: A salute to Northern Soul. All right, I'm game. Let's get that turntable spinning.
1: I'm going to start off with Eddie Bishop from 1965, Call Me.

0: it's a salute to Northern Soul, and that was Call Me by Eddie Bishop.
1: And this is Diane Newby, the year 1966, the song What You're Putting Me Through.

0: Diane Newby, What You're Putting Me Through.
1: You will recognise some of these songs in today's playlist, but probably not the version we have here from Kent Modern Records.
0: I'm warming up, Roddy.
1: This is Chuck Jackson and his recording of 1964 of I Just Don't Know What to Do With Myself.

0: Nice one. Northern Soul today, folks, and that version of I Don't Know What to Do with Myself was by
1: Chuck Jackson.
0: Oh, okay.
1: Here's a beauty. It's Mari Knight and the

0: Crimea River. Great version by
1: Mari Knight in 1965.
0: Okay.
1: Next in our salute to Northern Soul is some tasty R&B, courtesy of Lowell Fulsom. From 1966, this is Talkin'.

0: Lowell Fulsom, talking woman, in today's Salute to Northern Soul.
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2: Hey, Johnny, look, man, here she come, here she come. Chick I was telling you about the other day, man.
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0: and obscure soul shakers from the 1960s. That was the Johnny Otis Show, Country Girl, from 1966.
1: And now we skip to 1968 and J.J. Jackson's instrumental shaker, Something from My People.

0: But to swing along with that, JJ Jackson, Something for My People.
1: This one may be a little more familiar. It's Joe Hinton in 1964 and his interpretation of Willie Nelson's Funny How Time Slips Away.

0: Wow, what a voice! Joe Hinton. 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
1: Which leads us to the Marriotts. Tell it like it is.

0: from 1968.
1: Tell it like it is.
0: Up we get, Jane.
1: Okay.
0: For Darrow Fletcher. It's 1967 and his song is called Changing by the Minute.

0: And Roddy's dancing to the sounds of Northern Soul. Darrow Fletcher, Changing by the Minute. Who's next with a rare and obscure Northern Soul stomper?
1: Next, we hit 1968 with Marvin L. Sims and Get Off My Back.

0: is sure get you moving.
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0: Marvin L. Sims, Get Off My Back, from 1968.
1: And we're still in 1968 with Bobby Connolly. And he is reminiscing that a whole lot of soul is gone.

0: Island, A Whole Lot of Soul is Gone by Bobby Connolly.
1: Jane, here's the king of the blues. Yes, it's B.B. King paying the cost to be...

0: Sweet Soul Music
1: by Arthur Conley.
0: Who's next to get us shaking?
1: Aretha's sister, Irma. And fab, this is too. Irma Franklin in 1969 and Gotta Find Me a Lover.

0: It's Northern Soul today, folks, and that was Irma Franklin.
1: Now, the boys in Soft Cell were Northern Soulers, and they gave life to Tainted Love in 1981. Tainted Love.

0: Gloria Jones, and Roddy is stomping along to these Northern Soul classics.
1: I sure am. Next is Jackie Wilson's Higher and Higher, and it's probably the best known song in today's Hour of Power. It's his version, it's his song, it's his hit from 1967. Your love keeps lifting me higher and higher.

0: Yes, Jackie Wilson lifted higher and higher.
1: Jane, our penultimate selection in today's Salute to Northern Soul was indeed a flop when released in 1963. But during the 1970s, the song gained attention when club DJs found it, played it, and boy, the punters danced. Here is the Tammies, Going Wild with the

0: fabulous selection of rare and obscure soul shakers we've had today in Roddy's Salute to Northern Soul Hour of Power.
1: And we wrap today's program in 1967 with the Barkays. A final stomp in the vault of vinyl. Jane, this is Soul Finger.
0: Roddy Lee, Pophead's musicologist. Thanks for the memories.
1: Keep on rocking.

0: Hello and welcome to Cinemascape, your show on the radio about the movies. This week, we ask the question, who are the hardest working actors in 2026? You're listening to Cinemascape. Hello, welcome to the show. My name is David Michael Brown, and today I'm joined by Millie Howson. How are you today, Millie?
1: I'm grand. How are you, Dave?
0: Very good. And I like it when we have a little bit of a high concept show.
1: Yeah, indeed.
0: We thought, you know, we'd kind of lost. And it always happens. You suddenly don't hear from an actor or an actress for years.
1: Yeah.
0: And then suddenly, bang, they have about five or six movies coming out.
1: Indeed.
0: And this year, we did notice a bit of a trend that, yeah, there's a few actors, and not only are they just having loads of their work being released, they're in the films together as well.
1: Yeah, indeed. So, like, if you feel like the films that you're seeing for the latter half of 2026, you're doing a double take, well, absolutely, because you are seeing the same actors circling in and around similar sort of projects. Look, listen into the show and you'll see how we play out and you'll go, oh, okay, I see where they're coming from. So, these are the actors who are performing in multiple roles and projects that have been or will be released this year, plus, in the case of Zendaya, are also signing autographs and striking poses on, look, numerous red carpet tours with multiple glamorous outfit changes, keeping their stylists, I know her stylist name is La Roche, hi, Law, because you're clearly listening to our show. and look, boy, we are seeing all their hard work all come together.
0: And talking of Zendaya, she's one of the actresses we're going to speak about first, because Zendaya and Robert Pattinson have both starred or will be starring in three films this year, which I think is really, really interesting. I mean, earlier in the year, they both appeared in The Drama, which was just a fantastic, twisted little movie.
1: Oh, it was phenomenal. Yeah, fantastic.
0: It was a
1: dark. Would you say romantic? I'm not going to say romantic. Dark comedy?
0: there was romance in there somewhere. I mean, Zendaya played Emma and Robert Pattinson played Charlie. And we join them as their upcoming wedding is thrown into chaos. And it's a really great setup. They're doing the thing as, I guess, lots of soon-to-be married couples do. They're trying some of the food.
1: Yeah, they're doing a tasting.
0: A tasting.
1: With their besties.
0: And they decide, because they are getting a little bit tipsy, because they're also trying out the wine, a game of everyone confess the worst thing they have ever done. And after some reasonably outrageous but fairly standard confessions, Zendaya's character comes out with this shocking, like, heavily guarded secret from her past. And then the movie and the characters all go into freefall.
1: Yeah.
0: And it's, you know, it challenges the couple's relationships. And I think it also, because they've been played up to this point as a very likable couple.
1: Yeah.
0: It challenges the audiences as well.
1: Yeah, indeed.
0: Into, should we be rooting for them? Should we not?
1: Yeah.
0: Do we want them to stay together? And really great.
1: Yeah, you keep on switching sides of what you, how you want this to play out. It's a very interesting premise.
0: And I also like seeing Zendaya, I guess, in an adult role. I mean, she's done
1: We've seen her grow up, right?
0: Yeah.
1: And whether it's, you know, Spider-Man or any of her early Disney things, parts.
0: And she does tend to do a lot of fantasy and a lot of the blockbusters. So, like, after Challengers was another example, and this, it's really great to see her
1: kind she can of act. Yeah.
0: Growing up. Yeah. And also Robert Pattinson, who everyone knows from the Twilight series. And it's this,
1: the sparkly one.
0: Yes. this albatross is trying to, like, get up. He's one of those actors who desperately and definitely wants to not be typecast.
1: Yeah.
0: And by that, you know, initially after Twilight, he was working with David Cronenberg and all these various directors to try and do something different. So really great to see him in this together, in the drama. And then they're both going to appear in The Odyssey, a little movie.
1: The little movie by Christopher Nolan. Much anticipated.
0: I mean, it's huge. I mean, it's based on the book, the Greek epic Homer's Odyssey. Yeah. And, you know, it chronicles Matt Damon's character, Odysseus. He's the Greek king of Ithaca, and it follows his perilous journey home during the Trojan War and all the various encounters he has, and his attempts to reunite with his wife, Penelope, portrayed by Anne Hathaway, who we will also be talking about later in the show, because she's also been very, very busy. Zendaya plays the Greek goddess Athena, and Pattinson plays Antinous.
1: Yeah, we'll go with that.
0: Excuse my pronunciation there. Who serves his one of the primary antagonists, a conniving, sleazy ringleader. So I think a great role for him.
1: Yeah.
0: Just playing something different. As a little side note, Tom Holland as Zendaya's...
1: Fantastic.
0: life partner.
1: I will say husband.
0: Go on, we'll say husband. they keep saying they're married online, so we're guessing they are.
1: Yeah.
0: But look, Chris Nolan, I think he's a director that most actors want to appear with.
1: Oh, absolutely.
0: Number one, because his films are always pretty extraordinary, but also he's a director.
1: Mm-hmm.
0: Who goes back and recasts.
1: That's right.
0: Yeah, once you're in.
1: He definitely has his squad.
0: Yeah, once you're in his circle.
1: Yeah. And so it'd be great seeing Zendaya in this. And look, my understanding is that she was shooting, you know, The Odyssey at the same time she was going shooting Euphoria season 3. So she was literally bouncing all around the world, being busy.
0: Very, very busy.
1: Another film that she was quite busy on was Dune Part 3. Which is set to come out at the end of this year, directed by the same director who did Dune 1 and Dune 2.
0: Denis Villeneuve.
1: Which is also starring Timothée Chalamet, and again, a lot of the same players who were in Dune 1 and 2. But so is R-Pats. Robert Pattinson is in Dune Part 3. They just can't keep away, these two.
0: I know, and look, you know, I guess Dune 3, I assume if you're looking forward to this, you would have seen the first two.
1: Yeah, are you looking forward to Dune 3, curiously?
0: I am, very much so.
1: Yeah, I think it has a beautiful look to it. Denis Villeneuve knows how to shoot a stunning film.
0: He certainly does. And, you know, back in the day, many claimed that Frank Herbert's Dune was unfilmable, the series of novels in which this is based. And anyone who saw David Lynch's less than perfect adaptation probably thought it had stayed unfilmable. But Denis Villeneuve, he's taken it and he's just...

0: stunning. Is it convoluted? Does it get very bogged down in all its sci-fi-ness?
1: Do I understand any or most of it?
0: Yes and no. But look, Zendaya reprises her role as Chani. She's kind of this fierce, rebellious Fremen warrior. Mm-hmm. And Robert Pattinson joins the franchise as Skytail, who is a face dancer.
1: Ooh, that's fascinating.
0: Which is a genetically engineered shape-shifting assassin and manipulator.
1: Of course it is. Sure, absolutely it is.
0: So, yeah, and apparently rather than kind of fighting hand-in-hand with Emperor Paul Atreides head-on, he's using kind of like covert conspiracies and subterfuge and his unique ability to perfectly imitate other people to undermine Paul's rule. And I'm assuming because of that, he will get involved with Zendaya's character as well. So, look, I mean, three films that they're both in, and then they've also got the other film they're in. So Zendaya's also in Spider-Man Brand New Day, and she also...
1: Like I mentioned earlier, Euphoria Season 3.
0: Which was controversial.
1: So much controversy around it,
0: And she was great in it. Yeah. You know, I think it was a flawed series. Mm. I wish they maybe hadn't done that one. Yeah. So she should have had a break. but look, and Robert Pattinson also will be starring in Primetime and a film opposite Denzel Washington, Here Comes the Flood. So look, they are busy. But that ends part one of our high concept show on the busiest actors of 2026. We're going to be back after a piece of music. This is Dark Cradle by Anne Hathaway from the film Mother Mary.

0: Hello, welcome back to CinemaScape. That was Anne Hathaway from Mother Mary with the track Dark Cradle. My name is David Michael Brown. I'm joined by Emily Housen, and we are talking about the busiest actors of 2026. And to this end, earlier on we talked about the fact that Zendaya and Robert Pattinson are both in The Odyssey, amongst the many films they are starring in together. And also in that film is Anne Hathaway, who has also had a very busy year. The Devil Wears Prada 2. It seems to be one of those sequels that everyone wanted and everyone got what they wanted.
1: Yeah, totally. Yeah, it took them 2 decades to get there. And clearly all the cast came back for it because they loved the script. So, yeah, once again, The Devil Wears Prada, following Andy Sachs, played by Anne Hathaway, returns to the struggling magazine called Runway. When her journalism job was abruptly caught short, Andy Sachs, was hired as Runway's feature editor to rehabilitate the brand's image alongside her former boss, the brilliant Miranda Priestly, played by Meryl Streep. And it's really interesting because it's, you know, it's facing the kind of modern corporate and digital threats that magazines do. Devil Wears Prada 2 was so fun. It was great to see everyone back there. So, like, everyone, whether it was obviously Anne Hathaway, but you had Emily Blunt, Stanley Tucci, and, of course, the wonderful Meryl.
0: Yeah. And who's always fantastic.
1: Always.
0: I mean, she delivers.
1: She's the goat.
0: And it was fascinating because, obviously, she was such a force of nature, the character of Miranda in the first film. And now she's kind of a little bit softened, a little bit more kind of world weary, you know, seeing that maybe this amazing life that she has created for herself and this magazine and the fashion empire and everything she deals with, you know, isn't being seen the same again, and how the life of magazines, as we know, you know, it's not the glory days anymore. You know, not so many people are buying magazines. So it had a really interesting subtext to go behind the fashion and the glorious characters, you know, and good to see Anne Hathaway playing that character again as well.
1: Yeah, she's so comfortable in, you know, in that character.
0: But she wasn't necessarily so comfortable. brilliant segue there.
1: Nice one.
0: In David Lowery's Mother Mary. Just a weird, dark, gothic musical about a pop star who's kind of obviously gone through some form of trauma.

0: and now she's kind of trying to get back in her career. But the big thing she's fixated about is what she's going to wear on stage, which brings in Michaela Cole, who's her designer of choice.
1: Yep. Also clearly has a backstory with her.
0: And there's some underlying tensions, but also mutual respect between the two of them. So we have some big, long discussions between them, which maybe overstayed their welcome. Mm-hmm. But in terms of the visuals of the performances, I thought this was extraordinary. And
1: it really tried to do something different.
0: And did I know that Anne Hathaway could sing? I don't know, but she can.
1: She can.
0: And she was a perfectly serviceable pop star.
1: Yeah.
0: You know, when she's playing in these arenas in front of these screaming fans, you completely believe her.
1: Absolutely.
0: You know, she could stand up next to your Taylors and your Sabrinas.
1: And your Lady Gagas.
0: Yeah, and stand tall.
1: Yeah.
0: And interesting, the people behind the music in this as well.
1: And Jack Antonoff, who's a very hardworking, to use the same phrase, hardworking music producer who does a lot of stuff with Taylor Swift. Yeah.
0: So I thought it was a really interesting choice for her to make and take, kind of coming out the same year as The Devil Wears Prada.
1: Yeah, interesting.
0: To kind of have, like, even though I don't think Devil Wears Prada was popcorn entertainment, but kind of more mainstream, and then something definitely not mainstream.
1: Yeah.
0: And then she's also going to be in a new film from David Robert Mitchell, who made a fantastic horror film called It Follows a few years back. The End of Oak Street. She stars opposite Ewan McGregor. And it sounds like their family kind of endures this mysterious cosmic event that rips their street from the suburbia and transports a neighborhood to some unknown place. The poster kind of has a shadow of a dinosaur in it. So
1: yes.
0: I think...
1: I was going to say, and then, the trailer teases unusual events. But, you know, I'm intrigued. I like Ewan McGregor.
0: And I like dinosaurs.
1: There you go. And Anne clearly knows what she's doing.
0: Look, I think as a couple, they're going to be a good-looking and... Yeah. You know, they both can act, and they've both done their fair share of fantasy. Like Anne Hathaway did the weird Godzilla kaiju thing, Colossal.
1: And then
0: Ewan McGregor, obviously, is over in Kenobi. So, they used to working with special effects, but they're used to bringing emotion into those kind of films. So very interested what that's going to happen with that. But look, I guess we should move on. She's also in a film with Dakota Fanning and Josh Hartnett called Verity, which... is kind of, I don't even know if it's been given a release here yet, but we're going to move on to one of our other actresses who is in Dune 3 along with some of the actors we've talked about already. Florence Pugh.
1: Yes.
0: And, you know, she's in. And that all these actors who are doing a lot of work, they all happen to be in some of the biggest movies ever.
1: Yeah. So while she's in one of the biggest film releases of the year, she's also in these other things.
0: So she's obviously in Dune, which is going to be massive, the third part, but she's in Avengers Doomsday. Again, directed by Anthony and Joe Russo, and starring just about everyone. I mean, these things are just massive. She's going to star again. She's going to revisit her role from previous Marvel films. She's playing Yelena Belova. And it's very much a fan favorite role. Better known as... She appeared in Black Widow and also in Thunderbolts. But this is going to be a star-studded ensemble. Who knows how much of a role she's going to have in it? No one knows.
1: Yep.
0: I think Marvel have got a lot banking on this film. Superhero films seem to be hit or miss at the moment.
1: Yeah.
0: It's treacherous out there if you like wearing spandex. It really is. But, yeah, I'm going to be first in the queue to see that. I love an Avengers movie. But then she's also in slightly classier, possibly, East of Eden, a TV version of that, directed by Garth Davis, who made Lion.
1: The Australian Garth Davis. Look, East of Eden was shot in New Zealand, which is always fascinating. I loved this book. It's simply one of the best books. It's one of my favorite books of all time. But what's really interesting is that she's playing the manipulative anti-hero Kathy in John Steinbeck's East of Eden, who isn't one of the lead roles. So this is fascinating to kind of push forward a female character. So this is a side note, is written and developed by Zoe Kazan, who I adore as an actress in her own right and is also a Nepa baby. So this is, you know, it's going to be an episodic drama which is going to expand on the multi-generational saga. And like I said, it's going to focus on Kathy's perspective and her choices and her life. But I'm so excited to see this. Can't wait.
0: So there we go. East of Eden wraps up our part two of the CinemaScape Busiest Actors of 2026 special. We can listen to a piece of music from someone we're going to talk about in the next part of the show, Charlie XCX. This is 360.

0: Hello, sorry to cut Charlie XCX short there with our track 360, but we've got a few more actors to talk about as we discuss who's been busy in 2026. Mm-hmm. Sandra Hüller.
1: Who I love.
0: So memorable in Zone of Interest and Anatomy of a Fall.
1: Yeah.
0: Was that last year or the year before? I lose track, but she's also having a very busy 2026. We've already seen her in Project Hail Mary.
1: One of CinemaScape's favourite films of the year so far, right?
0: So fantastic. Yeah. Directed by Phil Lloyd and Christopher Miller. You know, Ryan Gosling, An Alien Called Rocky. Sandra Hüller played this kind of really kind of stern kind of person who's trying to kind of pull everything together and help save the planet.
1: Yeah.
0: And she also gets to sing Harry Styles' Sign of the Times, which we will listen to later. Mm-hmm. I think it was just a really great performance for her because she often plays these stern, kind of serious characters. Mm. And despite the fact she was playing another serious and stern character in Project Hail Mary, she showed a light side.
1: Yeah, that's right. And she's multi-layered with her portrayals. Mm. Yeah.
0: Fabulous. Most definitely. And we've got a few films coming out for her. Her most prolific part of the year is coming. Mm-hmm. Rose, which won her the Berlinale Silver Bear, and also was screened at the Sydney Film Festival. Mm-hmm. She plays a 17th century soldier who claims an inheritance only to have his identity brought into question because it's said to be a true and twisted tale of a deceiver of land and folk who, defying her birth as a woman, comported herself as a man and committed many a wicked deed. Like, if there's any actress who's going to play something, a role so diverse and potentially controversial, but also fascinating, it's...
1: Sandra.
0: It's Sandra.
1: Yeah, definitely.
0: Then she's also in Fatherland, shot in black and white, exploring post-war trauma. Mm-hmm. She plays a loyal but increasingly defiant daughter of an author. And it's set in 1949, and the film follows a pair on a road trip across US-controlled Frankfurt to Soviet-controlled Weimar to accept the Goethe Prize, navigating a ruined Germany. Again, it's going to be a serious issues from Sandra,
1: but I think it should have great depth to it. It's directed by Pavel Pavlovsky.
0: Oh.
1: Yeah.
0: And then she's also in Digger.
1: Because the woman's not busy enough.
0: Which no one really knows much about yet.
1: No, but it looks really interesting. I like the poster.
0: And also...
1: And the trailer.
0: Yep, the trailer looks pretty good, but it's very kind of teases.
1: Yeah.
0: Alejandro G. Iñárritu, mm-hmm. Amiris Peros and the Revenant.
1: Yep.
0: Also stars Tom Cruise, Jesse Plemons, Riz Ahmed, John Goodman, Sophie Wilde. It's a big cast. It's going to be fascinating in this, because obviously we have no idea who she's going to play, but yeah. I've heard there was a quote from the Hollywood Reporter that mm-hmm. she said she's bursting, wanting to talk about this movie, but she's not allowed to. But she says the film is extraordinary and is apparently her character or her role is going to be really interesting.
1: Well, I hope that she makes the cut.
0: Yeah, we shall see.
1: Can you imagine?
0: But look, and then we're going to round things off because we are literally running out of time. Mm. Charlie XCX, who we heard singing 360 earlier.
1: Who is a singer, right?
0: Yeah. And then she's in...
1: But she finds herself in films.
0: She made The Moment.
1: Which you saw earlier this year, Dave.
0: Which I thought was great. And yeah. It's this like satirical mockumentary. It's kind of a concert movie without a concert. Mm-hmm. She plays a kind of a heightened, stylized version of herself.
1: Yep.
0: Obviously kind of wants to perform, but just fighting everyone. And I guess you could parallel it with how she feels after her The Brat era.
1: That's right. Brat summer. Mm-hmm.
0: And now everyone wanting her to do Brat too.
1: Yeah.
0: And it seems like, from what I can see, she isn't a person who wants to do Brat 2.
1: Yeah, fascinating.
0: I think she's really interesting. And the fact also that she does love movies because her forthcoming album has a picture of Martin Scorsese on the cover. You know,
1: but cool. But then you also saw Greg Araki's new film.
0: Yes. I love Greg Araki's films. They're brash and loud and colourful mm-hmm. and sexy and funny.
1: Yeah.
0: He directed The Doom Generation and Mysterious Skin, which I mm-hmm. thought were fantastic. This stars Cooper Hoffman and Olivia Wilde.
1: And it's called?
0: Oh, sorry. I Want Your Sex.
1: There you go.
0: And
1: so Cooper Hoffman and Olivia Wilde mm-hmm. is in this film.
0: And they're great. And it's an erotic comedy thriller. Cooper Hoffman plays Elliot. Charlie XCX plays his really angry girlfriend, and it's about him kind of submerging into the art world when he's hired by this renowned and provocative artist, Erica Tracy, played by Olivia Wilde. So,
1: is she good? Can she act, Dave?
0: Yeah, it's a small role.
1: Okay.
0: But I think she does well.
1: But worthy? Great.
0: Yeah,
1: love
0: she does
1: that.
0: Well. Mm-hmm. And then The Gallerist is a she's playing in a film opposite. She's playing another girlfriend, apparently, but I guess that's, you know.
1: That's okay. She can keep supporting.
0: Yeah, she's doing a supporting role.
1: Yeah, opposite, she's busy.
0: Opposite Natalie Portman and Zach Galifianakis. So she's...
1: Yeah, and Divine Joy Randolph is in this. Yeah.
0: So she's she's picking well.
1: Yeah.
0: But look, this really is the end of our...
1: Busy show
0: about the busiest actors of 2026. I hope you've enjoyed listening. It's been a bit of fun to record.
1: Yeah, indeed. So
0: fun. We're going to listen to a piece of music. As we mentioned earlier, it's a track that Sandra Hüller sung in Project Hail Mary. This is Sign of the Times by Harry Styles. You've been listening to CinemaScape. Thanks to Millie for joining me today.
1: Thanks so much, Dave.
0: And to Eastside FM, where we record the show every week. We acknowledge the Gadigal people of the Eora Nation on whose land we meet, and the traditional custodians of country throughout Australia, and the connection to land, sea and community. 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
2: Trevor.
3: G'day.
2: Trev thinks he's a kitchen pro and doesn't bother with instructions.
3: Who needs instructions? I've got instincts.
2: Instincts, huh? Trev just cooked a chicken at 15 degrees for 10 minutes.
3: Why is it still clucking?
2: Cooking instructions and cooking temperatures matter. So, to avoid serving chicken tartare, it pays to look before you cook.
3: Fine, what does it say on the... Oh.
2: Remember, read the label and look before you cook.

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1: Taking a look at the issues shaping the health and well-being of our diverse communities, this is Well, Well, Well, brought to you by the team from Thorn Harbour Health on Joy and the Community Radio Network.
2: Here on Well, Well, Well, we delve into the issues impacting and surrounding the health and well-being of our gender, sex and sexuality diverse communities and people living with HIV. Coming to you from Joy's Victorian Pride Centre studios on Boonwurrung Country, I'm your host Jack Ranjanan, joined in studio this week by a voice you may not have heard for at least a little while, Craig from Down and Dirty. Welcome back to Well, Well, Well.
3: Thank you. Yes, it has been a while. I think last year at Northside Bazaar was the last time I graced the airwaves.
2: Was it a positive experience, would you say?
3: Absolutely. Definitely.
2: No further comment. Well, we're very happy to have you back. We're going to be speaking a little bit about your work at Thorn Harbour Health around Down and Dirty, the Sexually Adventurous Men's Project, as well as, I believe, a collaboration that you have with Sneak Bar, or how you've worked with Sneak Bar, I guess. That's coming up a little bit later, where I believe we'll be joined by Wayne. Tell me, to begin with, what that kind of partnership looks like and what started the conversation about having you back on Well, Well, Well?
3: Well, basically, Wayne and myself, he's a promoter, which you'll get to, and works with a lot of events. Mm. And I supply lube and a few condoms for him for parties. And we've got to know each other over a while. And I was talking to a friend of mine the other day, because we've got a launch of a new piece of collateral that would go perfectly with a pair of trainers or some sneakers. Cute. So, yeah, it sort of came about by that. And it was just sort of be an interesting conversation that we haven't talked about before.
2: Rock and roll. So stick around to hear a bit more from Wayne and I guess a little bit about Sneaker Bar. But for folk who maybe are not aware of Down and Dirty, it's quite a unique project, I think it's fair to say. When I tell people about the work that I do at Thorn Harbour Health, I always go, I'm with some frequency opening up pretty explicit kind of content in like Adobe InDesign, but I wouldn't dare open my personal Twitter at work. And they're always like, that's a little bit of an interesting mix. And often the thing that gets me to open that InDesign file is actually Down and Dirty. I guess, Craig, if someone were to come up to the street and ask you like, oh, so what do you do? What is Down and Dirty? What would you say?
3: So it's kind of a one-stop shop for kink and fetish, actually. But there's also, it's so much more. It was put together by a group of volunteers, which I was one, in 2010. It was Thorn Harbour's or Victorian AIDS Council back then, first sub-brand. Because it's a little bit more R18, it's a bit more racy. We talk about harm minimization and, you know, sex, drugs and all the other stuff and kinky things. We sort of would like to keep it out of the younger people's eyes, so yes. That's why we call it Down and Dirty. So when I'm out in a venue, you'll see me branded as Down and Dirty, but when I'm at something like Carnival, I just have my normal Midsummer, my Thorn Harbour shirt on, and we'll, we sort of keep Down and Dirty under, I call it the dirty magazine that Thorn Harbour hides under the bed.
2: Well, I mean, part of this episode is, I think, shining a bit more light on that magazine underneath the bed. What kind of sexual practices are we talking about here?
3: Sort of everything. Sort of there's things like just cocksucking, then there's fucking, and, you know, the things that could go wrong and the things that you have to think about. Then we go to fisting, water sports, bondage, you name it. So there's the whole gamut, I think, is sort of a bit of something for everyone. There's also sections on consent, guides for sex on premise venues. So if you've never been to like a sauna or anything before, there's a bit of a guide that you can read of what to expect and how to behave. And it's kind of a different way of cruising. We also have alcohol and other drug sections, which gives you sort of things to think about if you're going to use alcohol and other drugs to enhance your sexual experience, and things to be careful of and to watch out for as well. There's a whole lot of links as well that'll link you to support services and community groups as well.
2: I was going to say that there, you use the term harm sort of minimization there, and as I'm scrolling through some of the sort of sexual practices, there are maybe a few tiles here that, after having hid the magazine under the bed for so long, I imagine maybe you don't speak about so publicly on a public forum as, you know, radio or podcasting. You know, I'm coming across stuff specific to scat, water sports, as you said, electro sex,
3: all breath the good stuff.
2: Control, cock and ball torture. Like, I guess, tell people about why harm minimization is so important for folk that are interested in kink and fetish and these kind of sexual practices.
3: Well, I think it's important, to acknowledge that people are partaking in these things and that they do go ahead. And if there's no information around this sexual practice, it's kind of people are sort of trial and error, and some of them are pretty edgy things. So they're kind of things that you want to work within a framework as much as possible, because some of them, trial and error, could end very badly. So, you know, you want to keep people as safe as possible.
2: And I guess that carries over to the enhanced fun section as well, where, the reality is that we see higher rates of alcohol and other drug use within our LGBTIQA+ communities. But, harm minimization, I imagine, is at the forefront of this kind of section as well because of the way that people can engage in chemsex, right?
3: Yeah, definitely. It's kind of the same thing that we don't say go out and do this, but it's like we understand that people are going to. So it's kind of like these are the things we want people to read it before they go out and think, okay, these are the things I need to think about. You know, what am I doing? How much am I doing? Have I told my friends? Have I got consent? And a whole host of other things that, you know, kind of might skip people's mind if they're inexperienced or just excited or whatever.
2: And I think part of what makes this feel so tangible as well, because the reality is that reading sex or looking at photos on a website can feel a little bit kind of abstract at times, but there are sort of Q&A sections in a lot of the sort of breakout pages around sexual practices or around chemsex, but there's also a whole section on up close stories. And I think I've actually worked with you on some of these before, Craig. Tell me about how this kind of work came about and what you were hoping to accomplish.
3: Oh, absolutely. So it's kind of people's personal stories. And a lot of the video stories, the Down Dirty Lives and things, came about during COVID, because we could sort of, you know, do Zoom interviews all over the world. So there's, you know, International Mr. Leathers on there and all sorts of other things that we just wanted to showcase, a whole range of different kinks and fetishes, different body types, different people, different experiences. And you talked about the Q&A section before. We're talking about, like, at the moment, sort of hardcore kink stuff, but there's also really things that people are uncomfortable or asking their doctor, or things that they're not sure about. So you can ask anonymously. So there's questions there like, how soon can I use a dildo after I've had prostate surgery?
2: Yep.
3: Or other people ask really weird questions like, can I put meth in my pee hole? Definitely no. Definitely no. So there's sort of everything. So it's whether people all have, they might have had an operation, or they might be wanting to try a new kink as well. They might, you know, they can ask a question anonymously. And what we do is we post the question and the answer as well. And it's answered by a range of experts that we have. You know, if it's we've had bondage questions, we've asked BJ from Eagle Leather, we've got doctors from the Centre Clinic, Dr. Stephen Rolls at the Centre Clinic here in the Pride Centre. He answers a lot of the medical-based questions as well, so yeah.
2: Stick with us here on Well Well Well. We're speaking with Craig about Thorn Harbour Health's Sexually Adventurous Men's Project and Down and Dirty. We have more coming up in just a moment.
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2: You are in the studio here on Well Well Well with Jack and Craig, and we're now joined by Wayne from Sneaker Bar. G'day, g'day. How you doing?
9: Good.
2: Thank you very much for joining us. I guess, Craig, you had a bunch of questions actually for Wayne that you wanted to ask within the context of, this episode of Well Well Well, but also kind of going a bit back to Down and Dirty. This episode, people might also be able to come across as a Down and Dirty Live episode, right?
3: That's it, yes. So we kind of wanted just to give people a bit of an idea about what sneaker fetish is and what happens at Sneaker Bar, really.
2: Let's get started, I guess. Wayne, how long have you been into sneakers and what got you into sneaker fetish?
9: Oh, my God, that's a loaded question.
2: You can give us a loaded answer.
9: I guess sneakers and sportswear has kind of been a gateway fetish for me since I was a teenager.
2: Mm.
9: I had grew up with older brothers who always had sports gear laying around the house, so that was kind of sort of like an eye-opening thing for me in with regards to fetish in general. And then as I've gotten older, I've been a promoter and worked in events for a long time. And since I've moved to Melbourne, I've really put a lot of focus into creating queer and gay events specifically for fetishes. I do a lot of work with sex on premises events. So Sneaker Bar was kind of like a passion project turned into an event that's now become a regular sort of staple of the calendar at the Laird every year.
2: When you said you kind of got more so into I guess, sneaker, kink and fetish, and I guess integrating that into your work with events, more so when you moved to Melbourne. Where did you move from and was there not as much of a scene there?
9: So I was living on the Gold Coast for about 7 years before I moved to Melbourne.
2: Yep.
9: There really isn't much of a gay scene in Queensland or on the Gold Coast at all. I was kind of like the token gay in my scene.
2: Mm.
9: It wasn't until I moved to Melbourne that I really understood what the queer community looks like in larger cities and what I'd been missing out on. And it took me a couple of years to kind of learn who I was and where I fit into all of that. And then once I kind of felt comfortable in that space, I got really excited to like be a part of it and contribute and create spaces for specifically that I would have wanted for myself that already didn't exist or that I thought could be better or bigger or...
2: Yeah. Is that, I guess... You felt more comfortable when you were able to kind of explore more spaces. Did you find, like, I guess because it's a bigger pond, there's more people can find other people into the same things as them? And I don't know, does that kind of destigmatize that experience for you?
9: I mean, I've always been a kinkster from a young age, growing up in a country town. It was just sort of intrinsically in me, even though I didn't understand it. Mm-hmm. There was an entire community globally attached to what I was interested in. Living on the Gold Coast, I kind of thought that was sort of like the peak of the queer experience for me, not understanding how many gay people there really are in Australia and across every state. I think Victoria is specifically different because it's such a liberal state.
2: Mm.
9: It has a much more like
2: culture. Progressive might be a better word.
9: Progressive, so. Totally. Yeah. Sorry. And it's a much more like culture and arts-driven state, and specifically Melbourne as a city as well. And I think that naturally encourages a lot of other queer gay people to move to Melbourne if they aren't already raised here.
2: Yeah.
9: It's sort of a hotspot for queer people in this country. It's the greatest place to live in Australia as a queer person.
2: Hot take. A lot of Sydney siders will have a lot to say if they're listening.
9: I mean, Sydney's great, but Melbourne's better.
2: You heard it here first.
3: So you're talking about other fetishes as well. So how does sneaker fetish work in with the more traditional fetishes like rubber and leather and that type of thing? And is it something that sort of goes hand in hand, or is it... You know, do people cross, can I wear leather pants and sneakers or rubber, and how does it work?
9: So for me, my interest was always specifically in sneakers and sportswear shoes. I created the Instagram purely just as an appreciation space for sneakers. However, after being online and getting to meet people overseas and around the world, it sort of opened my eyes to a bigger community of like sportswear appreciation, not just like sneakers. And the gay community, the queer community worldwide has kind of created a whole new scene for fetish that's anchored around sportswear, sneakers, just a general sort of like healthy expression of masculinity, and that's kind of all conglomerated into like a whole new fetish scene that we're starting to see become more of a socially accepted sort of avenue of fetish generally, especially here in Melbourne.
2: Well, how does it kind of, I'm not sure if integrate is quite the right word, but like leather and rubber spaces are well established in, you know, more than just Melbourne. I wouldn't be surprised if they're, you know, there's some...
3: Oh, yes, they are.
2: You know, everywhere. Well, kind of everywhere. Well, you're talking about the Gold Coast, and like I grew up in Brisbane, right? Like people call Brisbane a small country town, and the Gold Coast feels even more so like that. Whether or not I agree with that is kind of beside the point, but like there are definitely kink and fetish communities in Brisbane that I've definitely come across from time to time. How does sneaker fetish kind of hook in or connect with that community and that experience?
9: I mean, there are like segments to sportswear fetish around the world. It's talked about differently in different countries. In like France, for example, they call it kefir. In America, they call them like lads. In the UK, they call them chavs or scallies. In Australia, it's probably more commonly known as like an eshe, which is usually very attached to like straight masculine culture. But it's actually, I've found personally from my journey through this all, that there are actually a lot of queer people in sort of eshe street culture. They just don't get to express themselves in a queer way.
2: Yeah.
9: So part of like creating Sneaker Bar was creating a space for like queer streetwear enthusiasts, sportswear enthusiasts to be able to like meet, connect, express themselves in a safe, healthy way.
2: Have you had, I guess, like closeted folk in like from that kind of background come to an event, say, and explore that side of who they are?
9: Yeah, absolutely. Like the more events that we do, the more I see kind of like fresh, nervous faces coming into the lair, which is not an unfamiliar thing.
2: Sure.
9: But like seeing them come in sort of like curious about what Sneaker Bar is, knowing what they're into, but like looking to connect with like-minded people, it's been a really cool thing. As Sneaker Bar has become more popular, we start to see them coming into the lair on like say a spit and polish on a Thursday night just to integrate into the regular fetish scene.
2: Yep.
9: So we are seeing much more of a like collaborative sort of cross-pollination of kink between like sportswear, rubber, leather. It's all just about community and supporting each other as fetishists. And like sportswear is a great kind of gateway fetish for someone who wants to be involved but doesn't feel like maybe they have enough money to pay for a rubber suit or like a full leather. You know what I mean?
2: That's it's the
9: like,
2: other. That's the other side of it, I guess, is part of the appeal of, you know,
10: the cost.
2: Sneaker, like, the cost, because like leather and rubber is not. Yeah.
9: I mean, not to say that sportswear is much cheaper.
2: That's true.
3: And you can only wear it to one place. Like you can't wear a pair of chaps to the gym, but you can wear your sneakers to the gym or to work. And I guess
2: it's part of the appeal, right?
9: That was a big thing for me as a teenager as well. Is that like sportswear and sneakers were a way to like publicly express your fetish in a way that maybe wasn't clockable to most people in the same way that other more visibly obvious fetishes are. That's kind of half the enjoyment.
2: So you've got some of that, like, enjoyment and satisfaction, but more discreetly.
9: Yeah, totally.
2: Rock on.
3: What advice would you give to a newcomer wanting to get into the scene?
9: I mean, there's a great online presence, like between our Instagram and the plethora of other fetish accounts on Instagram that you can reach out to and connect with and make friends with. Sneaker Bar as an event itself is also an amazing place to come and check out. We do a monthly social of the first Tuesday of every month at the Laird in the front bar, which is purely just like a social meet and greet for people who've never been to a Sneaker Bar or never been to the Laird before to just come in and meet people and kind of like gauge the space. And yeah, we find a lot of new people coming through the social and then they come to our events.
2: Front bar of the Laird, is that still male only?
9: No, I believe all of the Laird is gender inclusive now.
3: No, only on a few nights. So it's only on different, It's only on, I think they have a few nights a year. So
9: specific
3: you sort of,
9: special events.
3: Yeah, so it's kind of like watch the socials. And speaking about socials too, if you're looking up Sneaker Bar online, it's SKNR.
2: SNKR.
3: Sorry.
2: SNKR.
9: Sneaker Bar AU.
3: What he said. Sorry, I'm not dyslexic, really. You've answered a lot of my questions, actually. I was going to ask you about where else in the world is it popular, but you sort of rattled off London, France, America. Was there any sort of home of the fetish, do you think, or anywhere that it's really huge?
2: And how does it change from, you know, country to country or maybe even language group to language group? Have you explored much of it overseas?
9: I mean, from my understanding, there's a really big scene in the UK, specifically in like London, places like that. I think it's grown, like gradually grown all over the world over the years. These smaller pockets in like France and England and America were much more like small sort of subversive bubbles of fetish culture.
2: Yeah.
9: I mean, they're all kind of similar in ways. I think different countries like to approach fetish in a different way, whether it's like sneaker worship versus sportswear, like musk scent sort of approach to it.
2: Yeah.
9: Some places it's much more of a like fashion forward approach to how they express it. Other countries it's purely more about like the masculine element of it and scent and that kind of thing.
2: Yeah, yeah.
9: But like with the internet, everything's becoming cross-pollinated. Yeah, we're all sort of on the same page at this point, no matter where we are in the world.
3: I think that's kind of like leather as well, because it's kind of like not everyone's into BDSM or kinky practices. Some people just like wearing leather. I imagine that would be the same with trainers. Like some people, not everyone would be loving sniffing their mate's trainer or their own.
9: Yeah, totally.
3: Other people would totally get off on that.
9: Mm. I mean, some people find it really surprising that I'm into sportswear and like sneakers, but I'm not into feet. And I think it's obvious, usually a very sort of obvious assumption that if you're into sportswear and sneakers, that feet kind of go with it.
10: Yeah.
9: Like, foot fetish is not really my thing.
10: Yeah, right.
9: I know it is also very common amongst my community as well, but for me personally, it's two very different things.
10: Is it a turn off for you, or is it just not like something that you're drawn to as much?
9: Yeah, not a turn off. It's just like a different avenue of fetish that never really clicked specifically to me.
10: As kind of the layman, because like I certainly am not sort of navigating. I don't tend to navigate. The last kink and fetish event that I went to was geared in Adelaide, and it was like, I think 2 or 3 years ago, and I walked in with like a floral button up from Connor, and I fit right in, obviously. For someone that is hearing this conversation and is like, I think I'm kind of into this, I want to maybe explore this, but maybe there's like a little bit of hesitation there around like, what am I getting myself into? To go to the social, right? It's not like people, when they turn up to the lab, they're like getting into some sort of like sexual kink fetish engagement when they walk in the door.
9: Yeah, right? No, it's a much more laid back
10: social.
9: People are ordering pizzas. Everyone's just sitting around chatting, sharing stories, swapping sneakers. It's a very laid back, very social attitude, whereas the event's a little bit more dance orientated. We set up cruise spaces.
10: Yep.
9: It's much more of a kind of like late night party aesthetic, but also like compared to a lot of other fetish events that take place in Melbourne, the thing that makes Sneaker Bar different is that it's still a very kind of like cruisy, loungy kind of energy. Like we like to set up couches at the Laird. We like to make it feel much more like an extension of your living room, but you have a bunch of like-minded friends over where you all just get to hang out and there's a dance floor in the corner.
10: Just like a bit more of a house party.
9: Yeah, so it's still a very...
10: Hell yeah.
9: Even on a busy night, it's still a very approachable space.
10: How do you reassure folks? Because you mentioned that you'd have people like turn up and be a little bit kind of nervous to some of these events. If you're seeing someone a bit hesitant or a little bit withdrawn, how do you kind of help them through that experience?
9: I mean, I take creating the space very seriously as an event promoter, specifically working in fetish events. So I'll always go out of my way to introduce myself to these people and spark up a conversation, introduce them to other people in the room who I know or who are regulars.
10: Because you'd recognize most people at these events as regulars that are there quite often.
9: Yeah, we're all very much a tight-knit bunch, but that's not to say that we're not open to meeting new people.
10: Yeah.
9: There's not a lot of clickiness amongst us. We're just happy to meet new people who are like-minded.
10: Yeah.
3: There's no sneaker envy or no judging people's sneakers.
9: I mean, I think a lot of outsiders assume that there's like a prerequisite to attend a sneaker bar. You need to own a pair of like premium Nike TNs or something like that. But ultimately, it's just about expressing your own personal interest in fetish. Like whether it's sportswear and tracksuits or it's footy gear or it's hockey gear or whatever it is, it all kind of applies to Sneaker Bar. I started Sneaker Bar, again, purely out of my appreciation for sneakers, but that's kind of evolved into like just an overall appreciation for like sportswear and masculinity and that like raunchy kind of element that comes from like men in sports.
3: Cool. I sort of wanted to go directly about Sneaker Bar. Now, I think we've covered a bit of it, but sort of you sort of said your own... tell us a bit more about how did the creative process come together, for getting it actually underway?
9: So Sneaker Bar originally started purely just as an Instagram page. It was me and another mate who were also into sneakers, and I just created this Instagram page as a place for me and him specifically to just share photos and content of sneakers that we appreciate, our own collections. We both had pretty ridiculous collections of sneakers, and so we wanted to sort of share that. And then as it grew, it kind of kept evolving, and we started featuring like local community members and other like-minded kinksters in Melbourne and like around Australia. And then eventually Jason, who's kind of like my partner in the event, was like, we should turn this into an event and do it at the Laird. And I was like, yeah, absolutely. So then Sneaker Bar, the Instagram page, Sneaks AU is what it was originally called. And then as we turned it into an event, we evolved it into Sneaker Bar.
10: Party.
3: Excellent.
10: That's the story.
3: Absolutely. So if someone was going to come to an event, you know, you've sort of gone over a little bit. So what would they expect? Is there anything that they need to know or be aware of? Or
10: Can someone turn up with like...
3: dirty old shoes?
10: Well, it could be, you know, dirty old shoes or, you know, the cheapest pair of sneakers you've ever seen in your life.
9: I mean, we like to decorate the whole club with just old trash sneakers hanging from the ceiling. So it already looks the part and smells the part. No prerequisites. I mean, buy a ticket to save yourself any stress of missing out. But otherwise, just show up with an open mind, positive attitude. Just be like open to meeting new people and having new experiences. There's really nothing to be nervous about. I know there's a lot of like... tension and stress that can go, especially for newbies when it comes to attending fetish events or going to places like
10: the... I was going to say, if people are like, if someone is maybe a bit more masculine presenting and maybe not going to other LGBTIQA plus events, like that, I imagine I can understand why that concern or hesitation is there.
9: Well, we get a lot of like rugged footy blokes who maybe aren't like sort of regulars on
10: gays. Yeah,
9: but we also get a lot of like, you know, queer representation across the whole spectrum. Like, a lot of people assumed as well that Sneaker Bar was specifically a men's event, like purely for like gay men, like cis identifying gay men. But in reality, it's for queer people as a whole, you know? I mean, obviously, the Laird has sort of boundaries on who's welcome in the venue itself just because of their licensing. But our philosophy has always been like, it's open to all.
10: If you want to learn more about Sneaker Bar, you can head to the Instagram, Sneaker, S-N-K-R,
3: Bar, S-N-K-R, A-U. I just wanted to do it again, S-N-K-R, see, I've got it right now.
10: Sneaker Bar Melbourne, I guess that is the Instagram page, and people find links to events there as well, whether it's regular socials or other events you're running.
9: We have our next event coming up on August 29th, tickets go on sale this Friday. So if you haven't been before, I strongly encourage you to come check it out.
3: There it is. Shopping. End of financial year sales. I'm sure there'll be some good prices on shoes.
10: No, we're a little bit just past end of financial year, so you're now trying to spend for end of next financial year.
3: Sales go on forever now. It's like, how long did the Black Friday
9: Christmas sales start next
10: people
9: week.
10: Are just betting that you've got a good, you know, cash tax return, so it's like time to go and spend money on some sneakers.
9: Spend your tax return and a ticket to Sneaker Bar.
10: Yeah. Wayne, thank you very much for joining us and speaking a bit about Sneaker Bar.
9: Thanks for having me in.
3: Thank you.
10: That is all we have time for on this episode of Well, Well, Well. 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
1: What happened to international law in the wake of the Gaza genocide? Yes, the International Court of Justice, the International Criminal Court, rose to the challenge in a way, but the system was built in such a way that at least as a tool to stop a genocide in Gaza or the ethnic cleansing of Palestinians in the West Bank, it is useless. Even more useless, it is as a tool to rectify a momentous historical injustice that continues even more horrifically today.
2: That's Ilan Pape, and this is Alternative Radio. I'm David Barsamyan. This edition of AR features Ilan Pape on international law and the case of Gaza. The International Criminal Court is an independent judicial body that has jurisdiction over individuals charged with crimes against humanity, starvation, war crimes, and genocide. The Genocide Convention, which the U.S. has ratified, defines genocide as acts committed with intent to destroy, in whole or in part, a national, ethnical, racial, or religious group. In November 2024, after court deliberations on Gaza, the ICC issued arrest warrants for Israeli Prime Minister Benjamin Netanyahu and former Defense Minister Yoav Gallant. Israel denounced the ICC ruling as absurd and anti-Semitic. The U.S. response? It not only ignored the ruling, but leveled sanctions against ICC judges and lawyers. International law, to have any credibility, must be applied equally without fear or favor. Our guest today is Ilan Pape, an award-winning historian. He teaches at Exeter University in the UK. He was born in Haifa, Israel. From 1984 to 2006, he taught at the University of Haifa. Among his many books are A Very Short History of the Israel-Palestine Conflict and 10 Myths About Israel. He spoke at Brighton University in Brighton, UK. And now, Ilan Pape.
1: Gaza is an epicenter. The epicenter of an earthquake is usually the place where the worst damage is inflicted. In many ways, I do feel that Gaza, namely the genocide of Gaza, and the international reaction to the genocide, exposed in the starkest way possible as an epicenter what is wrong with the international system that we live in. It exposed what's wrong with our world, but it also uncovered, hopefully, a way forward not only for Gaza, for Palestine, or the Middle East, but for the world at large. It's difficult to say this when we have in mind the image of the destruction, of the dead, of the wounded, of the dispossessed, to say that this is a moment from which you can derive any optimism about the future. But I do believe, as an historian, that there are these moments in history where the worst is unfolding before our eyes, but the worst is also hiding deep, deep below, a chance for a different kind of reality. Because it is so bad, it is so cruel, it is so inhuman, that you do hope that it awakes a lot of people who disregarded what happened there, or were complicit in what happened there, who might have a different perspective now, or needed a different perspective, unfortunately, when such horrific genocide and ethnic cleansing are being daily televised, and they cannot anymore claim ignorance of what's happening. I hope this is not too optimistic, but I do believe, again, from studying history, that there is this connection between a terrible moment and the awakening of what is better in humanity, whether it's compassion, whether it's solidarity, whether it is caring for someone and understanding that their fate is also strongly connected to your own fate. Time will tell, of course, if I'm right or not. Let me enumerate some of the bare realities that this human-made disaster area called the Gaza Strip has laid bare before us. Before doing that, let me preface by saying that the gap between those who recognize these terrible realities that were uncovered in the last 3 years and those who deny them is the gap between saving the Palestinians in the future and allowing the carnage to continue. It's the same gap between what you can do or cannot do for the people of Gaza and the way you relate to what you have seen, at least in the last 3 years, and of course, with a deeper understanding of what happened even in a much wider historical concept. Do notice, I did not say the gap between those who see these realities and those who do not see the realities, namely those who are ignorant of them. There's a difference between ignorance and denial. Anyone who is belonging to a government or an organization or as an individual who have the power to change the reality on the ground cannot claim ignorance about the most televised genocide of our time and its consequences. I wish it was the case that all we needed is to educate people and inform them of what happens and the implications of what happened. But what we need is not information. The information today is there. What we need is to refer to their morality, humanity, historical responsibility, to their vocation and accountability as politicians, and this is a far more difficult task ahead of us. Unlike so many members of civil society at large, with whom I engage, and many of you, I'm sure, are engaging in huge numbers, who through their willingness to know what really happened in Palestine since the arrival of Zionism and what unfolded during the Nakba of 1948 and what happened after 1948 in the history which the Palestinians call the ongoing Nakba, were willing to use that information or were prodded by this information to leave behind them their unconditional support in the past for Israel and their loyalty to

that in their name enabled the dispossession of Palestine and the Palestinians. Unlike these new members of the global solidarity movement that in the last 3 years joined the movement in unprecedented numbers, it seems that for most politicians who have the power to impact reality, the question is not what happened or how terrible it is what happened in Palestine, or even how complicit they are in the catastrophe, but rather they ask themselves, and they keep asking themselves, how dangerous such an acknowledgement is to their careers and electoral future. But we should not despair of enumerating before them these bare realities that the epicenter of the human-made mega earthquake of Gaza had exposed. Here are some of them. Not all of them are globals, but all of them are issues that pertain directly to the future of Palestine or to the world at large within a framework that refuses to distinguish between what happens to the Palestinians and other injustices in the world. Let me begin with the collapse of the international legal system. I think that's probably one of the most important consequences. If we talk about Gaza as an epicenter of what happens to our systems in the world, I think it's a good place to start. What happened to international law in the wake of the Gaza genocide? It was built in 1945. The wish was to avoid another world war, another Holocaust. When the Human Rights Charter was drafted in 1948, and the United Nations was established in 1945 with all the relevant international tribunals which were meant to regulate international law and justice, still much of the world was colonized. And so the analysis behind what was wrong with the world and what should be done in order to overcome the realities of extremism were not done in consultation with the colonized world. The colonizers themselves, in a way, decided what is universal, what is international justice. And that comes back to bite us today, in the way that, for instance, so many people in the global south have little confidence in the international system as a fair system, but rather see it as a very biased idea and system that is not meant to serve them, but to serve what used to be the colonizers' world. And you can see it in the analysis. If you look at the documents of 45 to 48, when these people who took upon themselves this sacred mission to create an international system that would make sure that there's no Third World War, when you look at their analysis, you can see that when they talk about the charters and convention and organizations that would prevent such a calamity, they point out to communism, to Nazism, to fascism as the causes of extremism. And these ideologies are depicted as the destroyers of the Enlightenment. And so they are absolutely confident that you need to return the 19th century Enlightenment and its principles in order to build a better world. The very same Enlightenment that enabled, without any moral inhibitions, slavery, imperialism, colonialism, and settler colonialism. It was not until 1960 that the possible connection was recognized and internalized in Europe, the connection between the mass Western killing of millions of people in the Americas, in Africa, in Asia, in Australia, and the mass killing of Europeans by Europeans, including 6 million Jews. The German slaughtering of people in Namibia had much to do with the Holocaust as anti-Semitism and Nazism. The Anglophile Hitler was inspired by the British mass killing of millions of people in the Indian subcontinent, as he wrote himself.

0: itself. As a result of this recognition, and once physical colonialism came to an end in the 60s, in the 1960s, in the 1970s, it was possible for those who were regulating international law in the world to define colonialism, finally, as a violation of international law. But when it was suggested that also settler colonialism, not only colonialism, would be regarded as violation of international law, namely not only looking at countries that gained independence because the empires collapsed as legitimate victims of international law, but looking at the people who were eliminated to enable new countries to become independent, then this was too much for the international system to stomach as part of building a new world. So, not surprisingly, if you look at the discussions about the need to define settler colonialism as a violation of international law, the United States, Canada, Australia, New Zealand, in those days South Africa was still under apartheid, and Israel were the ones who objected most strongly than anyone else to the idea of defining settler colonialism as a crime against humanity and a violation of international law. So settler colonialism until today is not recognized as a violation in international law, although at least the United Nations produced recently conventions about the rights of indigenous people. The trajectory that allegedly is making international law more inclusive, for instance, by its reference to colonialism and to indigenous rights, by its condemnation of racism, of apartheid and segregation. This inclusive attitude, for me, is still a comfortable ride for the ex-colonizers. What Gaza, or the genocide of Gaza, did, it exposed a case study that was very challenging in terms of people's political career, one that demanded a rehaul of the educational system, of re-evaluating trade and diplomatic relations with Israel. If indeed the system built in 1945 was to be applied to a settler colonial state that clearly violated international law and should have borne the consequences. Or put differently, the seemingly justified action the West was willing to employ against Iran, North Korea, and Russia, and in the case of the United States, Venezuela, and Cuba, or more individual prosecutions of dictators in Africa or war criminals in Serbia, when all of this, on the basis of a very logical analysis, supported by quite a lot of works of scholars and human rights organizations, when all of that had to be employed, or even part of it had to be employed against Israel, the system collapsed. The actions were needed against what in 1948 the international community regarded as the most important act of restorative justice. That is, they saw Israel, within the discussion of building a new world, they saw the establishment of Israel as an act of justice, almost of ultimate justice, for compensating the Jewish people, not only for the Holocaust, but for centuries of anti-Semitism. And how would they compensate the Jews for that? By building a Jewish state in Palestine. Although this should have been realized long before the genocide in Gaza, after it, it's surely something we have to reassess, whether this was a restorative act of justice or whether it was actually a momentous act of injustice against the Palestinian people. Such a drastic reference that we are asking now European politicians to adopt in view of the project that was European at heart proved too much for the system of international law. Yes, the International Court of Justice, the International Criminal Court, rose to the challenge in a way, but the system was built in such a way that at least as a tool to stop a genocide in Gaza of the ethnic cleansing of Palestinians in the West Bank, it is useless. Even more useless, it is as a tool to rectify a momentous historical injustice that continues even more horrifically today. This is not only because international law has no teeth or powers of sanctions. I claim that Western indifference and at times complicity towards the genocide in Gaza is the outcome of a project which the West, the EU, Europe in general, and later the United States, conceived, executed, maintained, and protected as an organic project of what they would call the Judeo-Christian civilization. The problem that now in 2026, as in 1882, could only be realized with coercion, destruction, and total violation of international law. So how could it be a project of civilization if it needed so much violence to set it, to maintain it, to defend it? The unfolding, escalating violence toward the Palestinians should have triggered a soul-searching journey among those who established the project and still protect it today. A soul-searching journey, as I mentioned, millions of members of the civil society undertook in recent years, but not their politicians. The motive, as I noted, of the politicians, and I think that's why they are not joining us in what is so clearly necessary, is that so many of them are self-centered. So many of them see politics not as a vocation, but as a career. And as long as such moral stances would be deemed too risky for them in terms of their future, they will do their best either to shun away from taking action or obey obediently, as they do in this country, the pro-Israeli lobby. There were many shields protecting this inclination of politicians to boldly engage with the project of Zionism as a misguided European solution to the problem of anti-Semitism. Bygones are bygones, claimed the American and Europeans who dominated the so-called peace process. Yes, history 4,000 years ago is relevant to the future of Palestine, but history of colonization in Palestine, going back to the late 19th century and still continues, colonization and still continues today, is, and the connection between that history and the reality unfolding in front of our eyes, were deemed by those who dominated the so-called peace industry or peace process as a waste of time and unhelpful journeys into an irrelevant past. You can read it in the, you know, even in the biographies and autobiographies of those Americans who were involved in the so-called peace process, how they blame the Palestinians for being stuck in the past, and in the same sentence justify the Zionist claim that what happened 4,000 years ago justifies the colonization of Palestine. Of course, since the brutality of Israel was undeniable, this kind of shield or this kind of antidote was not enough to justify Western indifference, that is, the bygones are bygones. You had to claim that insisting on the historical context as the only entry point for understanding the violence of either the Hamas in 2023 or the Israeli genocide in its wake, you had to insist that such a demand to look at the historical context before making a moral judgment of what happened, you had to insist, in order to shield Israel, that this is an act of anti-Semitism or Holocaust denial. And in some places, it is even articulated in such a way. For instance, in the directive that German university get, you are not allowed to talk about historical context when you are analyzing what happened in the last 3 years in Palestine. And even we in British University know the pressures we get from the pro-Israeli lobby, claiming that if we provide the context to the Hamas attack and the Israeli reaction, we are immediately branded as anti-Semites and Holocaust deniers. I'm not underestimating the difficulties that politicians face in the world with dealing with Israel, in reconciling a state that in the political scene of the West is defined as the only democracy in the Middle East, a high-tech and military power with a vibrant LGBTQ scene in Tel Aviv and successful appearances both on the OECD and Eurovision charts. Well, it's very difficult to undermine this image. And how do you reconcile that image with the image that emerges from leading international human rights report, including by two Israeli human rights reports from the scholarly community and the United Nations that frame the country as an apartheid state? How do you reconcile the image and the reality? And of course, what really will trouble every Palestinian friend I have is that Palestinians have argued this for decades, and of course nobody listened to them. But now that other non-Palestinian are arguing the same, suddenly there is a clash between the image in Western politics and the reality on the ground. Another shield of trying to reconcile the image and the reality was to claim that the brutality and violence are either acts of self-defense, as we heard from Israel when he talks about the genocide in Gaza, and when this was too unreal to accept because the images were beyond explanation as self-defense, then you had to say that these were exceptions that do not prove the rule. Instead, of course, of seeing that the violence, for what it really is, the principal method of implementing an immoral, an impractical, an unsustainable project of imposing a European Jewish state at the heart of the Arab world at the expense of the Palestinians with the aim of displacing and replacing them. This could only be done by brutality that had to escalate when it met later on the violence of the anti-colonialist movement. But these are not the kind of analyses that we are seeing. The figures of recent polls in Israel show you how wrong it is to assume that what we see is an exception and not the rule. It shows how inherently racist is the Israeli Jewish society, that these horrific policies are really fundamental features of the Zionist state and not actually exceptional attitudes and policies of that or other government of Israel or the actions or the views of a marginal political movement. 93% of the Israeli Jews supported the genocide. Similar numbers support the assault on Iran. There is no official figures for how many Israeli Jews support the treatment of political prisoners, the harassing of and killing of farmers in the West Bank, the people of South Hebron, the dwellers of refugee camps in the West Bank, and above all, the continued actions against the 2 million people living in the Gaza Strip. And one can add to it the treatment of the activists in the last flotilla that came to try and help the people in Gaza. We do not have polls for how these actions are perceived by the vast majority of Israeli Jews, but it would be beyond belief if the level of support it would not be similar to the one for the genocide and the other actions I have just mentioned. At one point last month, there were 6 million people in the Middle East that became refugees because of Israel. Does this mass dispossession has anything to do with the core idea of Zionism? is a question at times that we are not allowed to ask. We're very lucky that I'm asking this question and you're still here and I'm still here. God knows with this government and the next government you have if this would be possible. So let's enjoy this freedom for a moment of asking, is the problem Zionism? Became like the worst kind of anti-Semitism is to raise questions against Zionism. Does this mass dispossession that we are viewing today, so many people are without their homes, is it not because of the core idea of Zionism? A project of Jewish settlers encouraged by Europe and later the United States to settle in Palestine, replace and displace the Palestinians so that the nightmare of the Holocaust could come to a closure. There was, of course, a different way of dealing with that nightmare. And the Holocaust was a nightmare. The whole Second World War mass killing of people, not just Jews, millions of other people were slaughtered. There was another way of dealing with it, one that is still open, by the way. But the road was not taken. There was not one call from a European leader or European intellectual in 1945. There was not one call for the Jews of Europe to return, to stay, and rebuild a Europe that will produce antidotes to racism, fascism, and Nazism. There was no such call, but rather all the famous intellectuals of Europe gave unconditional support to the idea of creating or building a European Jewish state outside of Europe. And Jews, first not in great number, but then quite massively accepted the anti-Semitic notion. That's the whole idea of Zionism. They accept the anti-Semitic notion that Judaism is a race, a different nation. So that Jews cannot be Americans, they cannot be British, they cannot be German, they cannot be Moroccan, they cannot be Iraqis, because they are a different nations. And for that matter, the Jews who lived in Palestine cannot be Palestinians. And therefore, they have a moral right and material support to cede a homeland from other people to make the nation state for the Jews as a different race. For the West, in the emerging Cold War, it was important to have a Jewish state that would be the first to declare that there is a new Germany, a denazified Germany. They needed it because of the emerging Cold War. You needed West Germany to be legitimized, even before denazification of West Germany even began. The damage was so more acute because racism in the society, in European societies, remained untouched, with the consequences clear to us today. Because instead of dealing with racism, you actually pushed the most important victim of European racism outside of Europe. It was much easier in those days when the intellectual scenes was contemplating what was wrong and what was right of such a project to regard it as a huge achievement of the Judeo-Christian civilization and its enemies, and an antidote to its enemies in the East, be they communists or Muslims. Had at that moment in time the West recognized the contribution of Islam to that civilization that they called the Judeo-Christian civilization, the preservation of Palestine as an Arab country connected to Islamic civilization would have been a far more just project than the idea of turning it into a European Jewish state. For Christian fundamentalists then and now, the project is an ideal twin solution for their Jewish question. The Jews are not among them, are not among their midst, because they all go to Palestine, and are part of a divine scheme that will bring back Jesus Christ, resurrect the dead, and begin a new 1,000 years of Christ reign in the world. Even before the genocide, the Gaza Strip exposed the cynicism of the military industry and its role as another shield that was meant to prevent a discussion of a situation that is not complex and is quite straightforward, unlike the claim of the Israeli propaganda. The military industry, it seems, was not content with testing cutting-edge lethal weapons by exporting them to post-colonial areas of feuds and conflicts or ruthless police forces. The real theater where you could test the efficiency of weapons was the Gaza Strip. And not surprising, the genocide increased dramatically the Israeli military arms sales, as it did before that in 2014 and in 2009. The epicenter, however, has exposed also an alternative way forward. First and foremost, it showed the gap between Palestine as a symbol of justice and liberation in the eyes of millions of people in the world and the pro-Israeli stances of the political elites and mainstream media. This gap is not limited to a disagreement between electorates or civil society societies and their government of what should be the policy towards Israel. It is a symptom of the gap between the civil societies and the governments on most issues that have a moral dimension or a justice element in them. It relates to government's policy towards global warming, towards refugees, towards poverty, healthcare, education, and making ends meet to have reasonable life on this globe. A growing understanding that there is a connection between the fact that 72 million children in this world do not have any access to education and the dismal condition of your own education system is an important recognition of this gap between politics from above and the concern of the society at large. That there is a connection between the indifference to the Palestinians and to the homeless in one's own society. That there is a connection between supporting the State of Israel with arms and high-tech and financial aid and the privatization of what should be public services and the slave markets of the multinational corporation, the gig economy of the transit drivers, the expulsion of immigrants from the United States, and the brutality of the police, and the toleration of the immiseration and carnage in Palestine. These things are connected. They are not connected in our mind, they are connected in the real world. There is a need for a new kind of politics and a new kind of politicians, less self-centered and not ones who view the electorate as a ticket to a fresh or continued political career, but as vocation, responsibility, without outraged salaries and pension deals, as if they were managing a huge multinational corporation and not representing the people of the country. This other kind of politics would not have stood idle, I believe, in the face of the most televised genocide in our times. And where would these politicians come from, is a good question. And I have a hope. And I ask myself, will the students who participated in the encampments in the campuses in solidarity with Palestine, the young people who marched in their millions for Palestine, who escalated their solidarity in actions such as Palestine Action, or boarded the flotilla to Gaza, will be they one day politicians not in marginal positions in parties, but with the power to make change? We have to believe that they will be. Otherwise, not only Gazans, not only Palestinians, not only Lebanese would continue to suffer, but also the world would be unable to collaborate on challenges that cannot be faced by one state alone, be it global warming, poverty, migration, or so on. We need more than just a new kind of politics. We need to ask why the courageous revolutionary movements of Occupy Wall Street, the Arab Spring movement, did not materialize into effective political movements. The answer is twofold in my mind. One has to do with the toxic impact of the established left parties on the revolutionary scene's possibility in the left, the social democratic parties of the West, and the establishment of the Democratic Party in the United States, that became ring-wing parties in order to win the center in politics, in chasing out those who demanded genuine socialist agenda. Not surprising, people who also identify openly and clearly with the cause of Palestine, which gave, of course, the excuse for people to oust them from such social democratic parties as anti-Semitic, or if they were Jewish, as self-hating Jews. These parties are not the solution or an alternative to the kind of politics that poisons us today. Then there is the more authentic left that ideologically and historically always made the connection between socio-economic justice and Palestine, and yet still has not found a way to replicate the coalition that ad hoc brings millions to demonstrate for Palestine, but cannot be replicated into a seriously political force that can be a powerful, transformative political factor or movement. This requires soul searching, even in that part of the left, about lofty secular positions, misaddressing and misunderstanding the power of identity politics in the Arab world in general, and in the Levant, what we call in Arabic the Mashrik, in particular, that is Palestine, Syria, Lebanon, and Jordan. Only a dialogical front of religious and secular people, people of the left, and liberals with a modicum of humanity, green or otherwise, will be powerful enough to change politics from within, and as a consequence, adopt a policy that through sanctions and pressure would save at least the lives of thousands of Palestinians in the future. For a more fundamental change, for a decolonized, for a de-Zionized Palestine, we need changes in so many places, but I will just mention few of them. And I'm talking about not pressuring Israel to stop the carnage, but changing fundamentally the reality in Palestine and making it a free country as part of a liberation and decolonization process. For that, we need an Iran that rids itself from its dismal human rights record. We need a new Arab world that navigates as it used to before the arrival of imperialism within the rich mosaic of groups that are there, some of them ethnocultural, some of them are religious, on the one hand, and the need of people to live reasonable life. There are too many millions of people who are hungry and angry in the Arab world to make it an effective force of changing the reality. A world that hoped that newly founded nation states will offer economic welfare and individual freedoms. This transition from the past at the end of the Ottoman Empire was never allowed to mature and develop. But this process of transition was not allowed to mature by the arrival of imperialism and Zionism, especially when Palestine, Lebanon, and Syria were targeted by imperialism, and Palestine, of course, by Zionism. When they interfered, and they had, of course, they have done it in alliance, unfortunately, with local individuals and movement who wished to dominate and control after the Ottomans rather than sustain the fragile but durable, genuine coexistence of groups, faiths, and identities. And there's no better example than Palestine before 1948, when Muslim Christians and Jews coexisted. We're not romanticizing, we're not idealizing this coexistence, we are talking about it as a normal coexistence, when there is no existential danger to anyone. And therefore, yes, you can deal with the troubles that come in with a normal human society. But normal life, with all its problems, is something, ironically, Palestinians are craving for in the last 120 years. They want to have the normal problems of a human society. They're not even allowed to have that. With the exposure of these extensive cracks in the international system, also the cracks of the foundation of the State of Israel were exposed. The tragedy of Gaza is also a moment of opportunity because of that. History is not linear. History is cyclic. And once foundations have so much rot in them, they will collapse. But this could lead to a more misery unless we recognize what should fill the void that such inevitable disintegration would bring with it, not only in Gaza, not only in Palestine, but in many, many parts of the world. If anybody thinks that you could limit the damage and the carnage and the destruction that are being now experienced by millions of people in Palestine, in Lebanon, in South Syria, if you think that you can limit that suffering to that part of the world alone, you are wrong. A war in the Gulf impacts the standard of living in the West, maybe will increase the realization that the future of the world, its economy, its social cohesion, its ability to deal with challenges such as global warming is connected to the world's attitude towards Palestine and Israel. And this is something that goes back to the fact that the world had decided that Palestine is such an important place, and that is the Western world decided that Palestine was such an important place that it had to be the place where Europe solves its own problems. Well, if they want, and I'm sure no Palestinians would object to it, if they want to let the Palestinians to have Palestine, the Palestinians would be the first one to be happy to say to the world, it's fine for us not to be connected to your problems, to your agenda, but you never allowed us such an independence. And as a good friend of mine used to say, and with this I would end, when I asked her, what would you think Palestinians will do if we are right and one day Palestine would be liberated and free? And she said, we will close the doors for 2 years, and we ask no one to come and visit us, no one to come and help us. We just want to be with ourselves for 2 years and to feel what does it mean really to be free and independent. Thank you.
1: I wonder if you could say a bit more about the significance of imperialism and particularly the importance of oil in the Middle East and the way that Western imperialism has therefore supported the Zionist cause. I'd be interested in your view on that.
0: Of course, oil plays a very important role in the, especially the American, but not only the American, not only involvement in the Middle East, but the wish to be a dominant economic and political force. However, I think that what is so unique about the Zionist project is that in order to make what for me looks almost an impossible project when it was first suggested, you needed a very powerful coalition to make it a reality, and you needed even a more powerful coalition to sustain it. And the coalition could not have been made only by people who thought that Israel is a financial asset or a factor that would ensure benefits in the field of energy, fossil energy or petrol and so on. You needed far more than that to make such a project a reality. You needed Christian fundamentalists who thought that Israel has to exist because they believed really that this is something that is part of a divine scheme. And do remember the politicians in the late 19th century that were willing to push Britain to occupy Palestine, and not only to occupy Palestine, to make Palestine a Jewish state. Some of them were Christian fundamentalists belonging to evangelical Christians. So it was not just economic interest. There was also ideological interest. And then you have something that is not necessarily connected to petrol, the arms industry, the securitization industry, even the pharmaceutical multinational corporation are very much vested in Israel, because the Israeli politicians are willing again and again to use the Israeli population as experiment for new drugs and so on. So you have to examine this international coalition, this powerful coalition, and understand that this is what really the Palestinians are facing, not just the military power, of Israel, but the international coalition behind that military power. And I believe this coalition is weakening. And I believe members of this coalition, not necessarily for moral reasons, even for cynical reasons, do not regard Israel anymore as an asset, but as a liability. You can still use the petroleum of the Middle East without Israel. There are enough greedy people in the Arab world who would make sure that petrol gets to America even without normalizing relationship with Israel, certainly after the bombing of their countries by Iran in the last few months.
2: Thank you so much. You gave an excellent podcast with the Makdizi brothers.
0: Right.
2: You mentioned that even if Israel expands the Litani River and they take that land, that diplomacy will not be possible, that they will continue with an expansionist project. And the same with the yellow line in the Gaza Strip. So I guess my question is, what is your view, I guess, on the chance for diplomacy? And if there is no chance for diplomacy in this case, what are the options for politicians in terms of sanctions, the boycott movement, if diplomacy in the regular sense won't work with an expansionist project?
0: There is no chance for diplomacy, as I said in that podcast, but also in other places. The reason is that even the more genuine participants in the diplomatic efforts in what is called the Arab-Israeli conflict or the Palestine issue still believe that their role, if they are Europeans or Americans or Canadians or whatever, that they believe their role is to mediate, that the two sides cannot come together unless they offer their mediation services. You know, I met a lot of young civil servants in about four or five foreign ministries in Europe in the last few months. And what was characteristic of these young people, they were members of a section in the foreign ministry that was called the Middle East Peace Process. So I asked them, do you understand that you are in a section of nothing and anything? And it doesn't bode well for you that your colleagues thought that this is the section you belong to. The director of the section, when always I say this, says now it's time for lunch. Because I think she, realized that this is true. So diplomacy depends what we mean by this. If diplomacy is used to save the Palestinians, to defend the Palestinians, yes, there is a role for diplomacy. If diplomacy continues to play the game, what is needed is mediation, then it provides, intentionally or unintentionally, immunity for Israel to continue its policies of genocide in Gaza, of ethnic cleansing in the West Bank, and intimidating the region as a whole.
3: I would like to know, what is your position or your analysis about censorship?
0: This is an interesting question because I'm not terribly sure that this censorship is working once it moved to alternative media and the cyberspace. The bottom line was that the lobby is very good in pressuring mainstream media, established media, political elites. It found it very difficult to challenge civil society. You can, yes, you can cause community centers to be shut. You can, intimidate universities, you can intimidate churches and so on. But it's less effective than intimidating a politician by saying to him or her, we will support your rival if you will not support our cause. And I think in a similar way, it's too much of a fluid water to be contained. And you can, on the one hand, yes, there is attempt to, of course, to use the Israeli connection to Meta, to Microsoft, and so on. And they will do all they can, of course, to make sure that they think that this would be good enough tool to somehow make the images that this alternative media brought to public attention, the information that was brought to public attention, disappear. I don't believe it will work. First of all, because the already information is there. So you can close it, but it's there. For me, it's the inevitable pathological phase Israel has arrived at. We have about 1,000 clips of Israeli soldiers from Gaza documenting some of the worst things that they did to the people of Gaza. They documented it. They decided to share it with the world. So what would the censor do? You see, I think that we have to realize this. People say it's a different Israel. I say this is the inevitable Israel, but that's a different discussion now. What is not debatable is that this is an Israel that doesn't care about international law, that is not afraid of public opinion, that is not afraid of condemnation, that still, when its own citizens say, you know, but we are being thrown out of restaurants, from taxis, we are unwelcome, they still are happy to believe the government's explanation that this is just a continuation of anti-Semitism and hatred of Jews. Not everyone buys it. Unfortunately, those Israelis who don't buy it choose to leave rather than to create an anti-Zionist movement. But this is changing as well. I mean, there is a growing willingness, I think, to challenge Zionism also from within Jewish communities, and that is very promising. Thank you.
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5: You were just listening to Ilan Pape on international law and the case of Gaza. He spoke at Brighton University in Brighton, UK in June. Ilan Pape, an award-winning historian, teaches at Exeter University in the UK. Among his many books are A Very Short History of the Israel-Palestine Conflict and 10 Myths About Israel.

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0: 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F is for face. 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A is for arms. Can they lift both arms? S is for speech. Is their speech slurred? Do they understand you? T is for time. Call 000. 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

0: My wife has been diagnosed with diabetes. I'm trying to encourage her to get some exercise. How much should she be doing? And how will it help her?
1: If you have diabetes, you don't need to suddenly start going for long runs or long sessions at the gym. Regular physical activity can become an enjoyable part of your day, resulting in long-term benefits to your diabetes and your overall health. Getting regular physical activity and not smoking are both very important to the health of people with diabetes. Physical activity helps to improve the body's response to insulin, which can lower blood glucose levels. It will also help you to control your weight, lower your blood pressure, and improve your cholesterol, which reduces the risk of heart disease. It's recommended that you aim to spend a total of at least 30 minutes on most, if not all, days of the week, doing some form of moderate intensity physical activity. Remember to talk to your doctor about the types of physical activity that will be best for you.
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stallion had a pedigree. And he held you so close that the deal was closed. Then a sadness, it came over me.

0: This is your captain speaking. We're about to hit some strong turbulence, so please fasten your seat. Oh, hang on. I just got a video of my son with our dog. Hey, look at that.
1: Imagine the pilot of a plane putting lives at risk like this. Yet some people think it's still okay to text and drive. 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
3: 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Try to choose meals that are lower in fat, and particularly low in saturated fat. Choose menu items that contain breads, cereals, vegetables or fruits, and which have a moderate amount of added sugar. If you're using insulin, be aware that your meal may be served later than usual, so take your insulin with you and give your injection as the meal arrives. You can also talk with your doctor or diabetes educator about ways to enjoy dining out while still managing your weight and your diabetes.
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out of this world somewhere.

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mister. I'm not going to go into why, mister. Well, there was one particular thing that she used to do late at night. I miss that especially. I can count off, I suppose, 1,000 things

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3: Good morning, I'm Laura Devoy. How can social cohesion be enhanced across communities through effective anti-Semitism education and policy frameworks? It's the question which will be asked when the sixth hearing block of the Royal Commission into Anti-Semitism and Social Cohesion gets underway in Sydney today. Shannon Kirkwood has more.
4: Guidance and training is the theme of this hearing block, with government decision-making and workplaces, the healthcare sector, schools and the arts and creative industries among the key areas of focus. Commissioner Virginia Bell says this hearing block will examine the effectiveness of existing frameworks and explore ways to improve them to prevent and respond to anti-Semitic conduct in workplaces, schools, community, healthcare settings and cultural institutions. The hearing block will run until Friday.
3: Community leaders from the Torres Strait Islands will take their climate fight back to court, arguing the Commonwealth owes them a duty of care. Uncle Paul Cabai and Uncle Pabai Pabai first launched the federal court proceedings in 2021 and argued climate change had been impacting their homes on Saibai and Boigu Islands. In July last year, Judge Michael Wigney accepted the key facts of the case but ruled against the elders, finding negligence law did not allow for compensation when it came to government policy decisions. The uncles are challenging that decision with a four-day appeal hearing to start in Melbourne today. The Australian energy market operator says record renewable energy output and growing battery participation helped lower wholesale electricity prices. The June quarter saw the lowest average price in the national electricity market since 2020. AEMO says average wholesale prices fell 47% year on year to $74 per megawatt hour. Victoria recorded the largest decline, down 60%, while South Australia had the lowest decline at 38%. Police in South Australia have located the bodies of a woman and a child in the ocean, with another child unaccounted for. A search was launched after 11 a.m. yesterday after an empty vehicle with its engine still running was found near Port Macdonald, south of Mount Gambier. The search for the other child is continuing this morning. Speaking last night, Superintendent Trent Cox says police are keeping an open mind.
5: We can't tell exactly how the woman and the young child have entered the water. As I said, we're keeping an open mind as to how they've come to be in the water, and that'll be part of the investigation.
3: The Indian youth movement, behind huge protests which forced the education minister to resign, has warned the demonstrations will resume unless those arrested are released. The Cockroach Junta Party says hundreds of students were still in detention and others were being harassed. The BBC's Anne Barison Etarajan reports.
6: Representatives of the Cockroach Junta Party, an online youth movement, said the government had assured them that no punitive action would be taken against protesters who held rallies across India for more than a month, demanding the resignation of the education minister and reforms to the examination system. The continuing arrests and harassment of the participants, it said, were a complete breach of an agreement with the government to end the protests over the weekend. It has warned it will relaunch demonstrations if the demands are not met.
3: Turning to sport, Rose Davies has won Australia's first gold medal in the athletics events at the Commonwealth Games in Glasgow. She's the first Aussie ever to win the women's 10,000 metres. Meantime, Australia has won two more gold medals in the pool. Sam Short took out the men's 800 metre freestyle, while the women's 4x200 metre freestyle relay also won.
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shut up. But please, please don't shut up, whatever you do. 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

I say mean so make some noise, I mean it. 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We're gonna try it again. You ready? That's pretty good.

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1: Good morning, I'm Laura Devoy. A new oil refinery is being considered to shore up Australia's energy security in the face of ongoing global shocks. The Prime Minister and Western Australian Premier are set to announce funding for a pre-feasibility study into a new large-scale oil refinery at Karratha in WA's Pilbara. It would be the first large-scale petrol refinery built in Australia since the 1960s and would join the nation's two existing facilities located in Brisbane and Geelong. A vote to spill the leadership in Victoria's governing Labor Party is set to be called this morning after MPs told leader Jacinta Allen she no longer had their support. Deputy Premier Ben Carroll confirmed yesterday he would stand in a leadership ballot. Ms Allen vowed to fight any challenge to her leadership. The Labor caucus is expected to meet this morning. 4 months out from Victoria's state election, recent polls show Labor could lose government. A study has found two-thirds of nurses and midwives regularly consider quitting the profession. The University of Sydney Business School and the New South Wales Nurses and Midwives Association surveyed more than 2,000 public sector nurses and midwives. Respondents said they needed flexibility, better control over rosters and shifts, and more manageable workloads. The union says nurses and midwives are essential to the health and well-being of communities and is calling on the New South Wales government to work collaboratively to improve flexibility and workloads. Truck drivers and other road users are about to welcome in changes to the heavy vehicle national law. On Saturday, August the 1st, an update of the existing law will commence to improve safety and productivity for the heavy vehicle sector. Director of Strategic Policy Paul Daly told National Radio News the National Heavy Vehicle Regulator has dedicated time to preparing truckies for these changes.
2: We've done a lot of work with industry, providing them guidance materials and information about the changes. And I'm very pleased to say we're getting predominantly very positive comments back from industry. They appear ready and they're also fairly supportive of the changes.
1: The Prime Minister has thanked the President and Secretary of the Australian Council of Trade Unions as they step down from their positions. Michelle O'Neill and Sally McManus have been in their jobs for more than 8 years.
3: Michelle and I have been the second longest serving ACTU leadership team in the ACTU's 99-year history. Can you believe that?
1: In a statement, Anthony Albanese says the ACTU has secured incredible successes for working people under the leadership of Ms O'Neill and Ms McManus. He described the pair as giants of the labour movement. 30 years after its release, one of Australia's most iconic films is being turned into a play.
4: Dad, 450.
5: But jousting sticks. Tell him he's dreaming.
1: The Castle will make its stage debut at Her Majesty's Theatre in Melbourne next March.
5: This is going straight to the pool room.
1: Co-writer Tom Glasner says the story has been rewritten to include aspects of modern life. Turning to sport, Australia has won 8 gold medals at the Commonwealth Games this morning. In the pool, Meg Harris won the women's 100-metre freestyle, Jenna Forrester the women's 400-metre individual medley, Alex Perkins the women's 100-metre butterfly, Sam Short won the men's 800-metre freestyle, Sam Williamson the men's 50-metre breaststroke, while Beau Matthews took out the men's SB9 100-metre breaststroke. And Australia won the women's 4x200m freestyle relay. Meanwhile, Rose Davies won Australia's first gold in the athletics. She took out the women's 10,000 metres.
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1: Can you dig it?

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1: How about this? Just keep playing them, and we will let you know.
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0: 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You know, you've got time to think about it all. And I think I'm very privileged. It's a lovely sort of freedom.
1: Meals on Wheels volunteers, like me, hear two words. Thank you. Your stories
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1: Thank you for letting us
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0: wanted to be free.
1: Right, when you're overweight, you're an alcoholic, and you're depressed, you don't want to look people in the eye. But also, it's time for people to, men in particular, eyes up. You're out of control.
2: Living as white, wrong or right, still with spite. Never wanted to be white. Just wanted to be free, unshackled and unbridled.
1: No, so yeah, eyes up is like, look up, look up, look what's going on.
2: The invaders to this continent sneer and throw shade at the stick. Long before the wheel, eons before the age of steel, stick did rule for real. A most elegant solution to a multitude of engineering confusions. Abundant in availability, no need for storage, just trees. Till the land together at one with a stick in the hand, stick's general usefulness was known across the land. Bulunarenilia.
1: Bulunarenilia.
2: Ta'ura, nuna, ta'ura, nanawul, yangu, naluiri.
1: We need to start to take more responsibility for each other as a community. You know, that's how communities work. That's how they evolve. That's what Mulatto's about.

0: basically lived we lived the human equivalent of a firefly. You think about eons of time.
1: Stickers are a reminder, a talisman from First People's past. A reminder of the 100,000 years ever last. Always was, always will be, despite invasions, dispersals, massacres and deprivations, the truth is as terrible as death. Diasporic existence, a refugee subsistence, still the stick was there. To speak to the people, to silently remind them by waving in the breeze, to never forget that this is their place forevermore. The solution to solving every problem begins with a good stick. The solution to solving every problem begins with a good stick. And the solution to solving every problem begins with a good stick.

0: promise to be free.
1: Plastics booming while battens be bruising. And a ship built of sticks with sails of fibre fair. The so-called enlightened age of discovery titans. The people's dignity thus denied to them. Sticks silently observed. The degradations were absurd. Continental infractions, cultures interred. There's plenty of building going on in town, but none of it is the sort of dwelling that the town needs.
0: Unshackled, unbridled, the land was denied us. The sticks' illusion did defy us. Just wanted to be free.
1: No, so yeah, Eyes Up is like, look up, look what's going on. Wow.

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2: Good morning, I'm Laura Devoy. Wholesale power prices have almost halved across most of Australia, according to a new report. Shannon Kirkwood has more.
3: The Australian Energy Market Operator says the June quarter saw the lowest average price in the national electricity market since 2020. It says wholesale prices fell 47% year-on-year to $74 per megawatt hour. But not all households experienced the same price drops. Victoria recorded the largest decline, down 60%, while prices in South Australia dropped by 38%. AEMO says record-breaking renewable energy generation helped to cut costs and made up more than 42% of the power in the national grid.
2: Victorian Labor MPs have started arriving at Parliament House ahead of an expected leadership spill. Deputy Premier Ben Carroll confirmed yesterday he would stand against Premier Jacinta Allen in a contest that could force a wider vote within the rank and file, which could take weeks to be resolved. Attorney General Sonia Kilkenny voiced support for the Premier when she arrived. Meantime, opposition leader Jess Wilson says the Coalition will today formally declare Victorians have no confidence in the government. She's calling for an early election. A poll is currently slated for November. Community leaders in the Torres Strait are not giving up their fight for compensation as climate change continues to threaten their homes. Uncles Paul Pabai and Pabai Pabai first launched legal action in 2020. They argued the Commonwealth owed them a duty of care. Last year, Federal Court Judge Michael Wigney accepted the key facts of their case but found negligence law did not allow for compensation when it came to government policy decisions. An appeal hearing will get underway today. Speaking to the ABC, Auntie McRose Ellu described the change in the weather pattern in the Torres Strait.
4: Our islands have been getting more level of water rising. It was more severe than it was on the previous years. We can't hunt close to the islands anymore. We cannot garden. We don't get a fresh water.
2: The search for a missing infant in waters off Port Macdonnell is continuing this morning. Emergency services were called to an area of coastline near the town, south of Mount Gambier, yesterday after an abandoned vehicle was found with its engine running. South Australian police later located the body of a woman and her toddler in the ocean. A second infant remains unaccounted for. Superintendent Trent Cox spoke last night.
5: We do hold grave concerns. The child is less than 1 year old. In any conditions, that would cause great concern about the child's ability to survive.
2: Authorities in France say an out-of-control wildfire is now less than 15 kilometres from the city of Bordeaux. Some 220,000 people have been evacuated throughout France and more than 100,000 in Spain as multiple blazes continue to burn. And another heatwave is on the way. The mercury is forecast to reach 40 degrees Celsius in some areas on Tuesday. The mayor of Bordeaux says the city is preparing to accommodate a large number of people should further evacuations be ordered. Turning to sport, Brisbane's Ty Gallop is expected to face the AFL Tribunal tonight after being referred directly for serious misconduct. The 20-year-old picked up Port Adelaide's Mitch Georgiades, who was laying on the ground after being tackled, and slammed him back down. The AFL is expected to ask for a multi-week suspension.
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1: Good morning, I'm Laura Devoy. Victorian Premier Jacinta Allen has announced her resignation as Premier and Labor leader.
2: I'm making this decision because it is the right thing by the Labor Party and by the Victorian people. I was prepared to put my record and my plan to a ballot of members, as our rules allow. I believe I would have won.
1: Ms. Allen was set to face a leadership spill this morning after Deputy Leader Ben Carroll confirmed yesterday he would stand in a contest. A caucus meeting will be held shortly to determine a new leader. It comes just 4 months out from the state election. Recent polls showed Labor could lose government. Australia could get a third oil refinery. The Prime Minister and Western Australian Premier are set to announce funding for a pre-feasibility study into a new large-scale oil refinery in WA's Pilbara. Australia once had 8 oil refineries, but only 2 remain. They are in Brisbane in Queensland and Geelong in Victoria. It comes as Treasury warns of rising oil prices, with the temporary cut to the fuel excise set to expire later this week. The Australian Medical Association is renewing its calls for the removal of legal barriers which prevent doctors using telehealth to discuss voluntary assisted dying with patients. It's currently an offence to use a carriage service to publish or distribute material that counsels or incites suicide. Last week, the Australian Labor Party conference passed a motion which would remove the legal barrier. The AMA says patients in regional, rural and remote Australia and those too unwell to travel are being denied equitable access. Some of the biggest changes to Australia's trucking industry are about to come into effect. The reforms will come into effect on Saturday. Changes include higher weight limits for some axle groups and simpler rules aimed at reducing red tape and improving freight productivity. Director of Strategic Policy at the National Heavy Vehicle Regulator, Paul Daly, told National Radio News it will increase freight efficiently without changing higher mass limit arrangements.
3: There are some changes to unfit to drive, which enables drivers to be able to say, I'm not fit to drive for any reason, and have that listened to and worked from. And we've also got some changes to what we currently call general mass limit. That will be increased so that truck drivers and operators can carry more freight than they're currently allowed to.
1: One of Australia's most iconic films is being turned into a play.
4: This is beautiful, darling. What do you call these things again?
5: Rissoles. Everybody cooks rissoles, Dale.
4: Yeah, but it's what you do with them.
1: 30 years after its release, The Castle will make its stage debut at Her Majesty's Theatre in Melbourne. It's been rewritten to reflect aspects of modern life, but the original creators will join the production as co-producers. Australia has won 9 gold medals at the Commonwealth Games this morning. Shannon Kirkwood has the latest.
6: It was an all-Australian podium in the women's 100-metre freestyle with Meg Harris winning gold, Molly O'Callaghan silver and Shayna Jack bronze. Sam Short, Benjamin Godemans and Matthew Galea finished 1-2-3 in the men's 800-metre freestyle. Jenna Forrester, Alex Perkins, Sam Short, Sam Williamson and Beau Matthews also won gold, as did Australia's 4x200-metre freestyle relay. In athletics, Rose Davies won the women's 10,000 metres, while Ulrich Müller won silver in the men's T38 100 metres, and in gymnastics, Kate McDonald won the uneven bars.
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